0: holiness and your righteousness and your righteous judgments. It's thank you for your word giving us the truth of how we should live and how to understand Jesus Christ. Thank you for all these things. And also, I personally thank you for yesterday's opportunities to follow the ordinances you've laid out and baptize the believers that needed to be baptized. I pray that was done in a manner pleasing to you, and that this church is always operating in a manner pleasing to you. And I thank you for the people you're bringing here so faithfully, and I thank you for growing us in your word, and that can be praise. And I pray that it's great praise to you that we take the time, service after service, to grow in your word, to go over your word and grow in your word. Thank you for so many blessings that you bless us with. Thank you for health and understanding and consciousness and the ability to understand and think and speak, and houses that shelter us and food that nourishes us and health that's reasonably good. And thank you for all these things, God. And even when it's hard, I pray that we're always a thankful people. Thank you for another day of life. Thank you for all your mercies, and thank you for our hope in heaven that we look forward to going to, and that sin and death has no more power over us. Thank you for all these things. And I thank you and praise you in Jesus' name. Amen. Amen. So thank you for being here. May the grace of our Lord Jesus Christ be with you all. You are dismissed. Amen.
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0: utilized a total of 6 separate high-powered transmitters to carry this radio show to countries around the world. 4 of those transmitters are 100,000 watts each. 2 others are 50,000 watts each. All of them blowtorches of free speech. Incidentally, the latest addition to the radio show lineup is a 6th transmitter from WBCQ in Monticello, Maine, USA. It is a 250-foot tall by 150-foot wide rotating curtain beam antenna at WBCQ. And right now, that antenna is aimed at 58 degrees, which is kind of due east in the great circle map of the Earth. And we did some computations today and realized that since that antenna focuses the radio signal so thoroughly, it has an effective radiated power of between 6 million and 10 million watts. So the signal starts out in Monticello, Maine, heading northeast. It crosses directly over Newfoundland, Canada, and it clips. It hits the Earth's ionosphere just north of St. John's. It cuts across the North Atlantic Ocean, and it makes landfall in Ireland on the southwest coast, passing very close to Limerick, Ireland. It then crosses the Celtic Sea and slices through southern Wales in the United Kingdom and skims just south of London, England. It then enters continental Europe. The signal line crosses the English Channel into France, tracks through Luxembourg, and enters southern Germany right over Stuttgart. Then come the Balkans and the Middle East. Moving further southeast, the signal line continues through Austria, Slovenia, Croatia, Bosnia and Herzegovina, Serbia, Bulgaria, and cuts directly across Western Turkey and the Middle East. In fact, this radio show can now be heard in Amman, Jordan, and Riyadh, Saudi Arabia. That is the global reach of the Hal Turner Show. There is a tremendous amount of news to talk about that took place over the weekend and more particularly today. We begin with the weekend. On Sunday night, I had to do an update on my website of the monthly fundraising to keep this radio show on the air and to keep the website on the internet. And as of 9 o'clock last night, only $2,134.06 had come in from 54 people. As of 9 o'clock last night, I was still $6,040 short. Well, that changed. As of 7:38 p.m. this evening, 28 September 2026, a total of $5,678.06 has come in. So now I'm only $2,495 short. Figure $2,500. 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The monthly show expenses are like $8,174. And I would hope that you would use the online widget on my website, halturnerradioshow.com. You can use your Visa, MasterCard, American Express, or Discover. You can also use your debit card and Link, which is a feature that many credit cards are able to use. And then if you cannot or will not use online financial transactions, when I get back from the quarter after the hour break, I'm going to give my postal mailing address with the hope that you would mail in some cash, a check, or a money order. Because without you, this entire endeavor withers and dies. I don't take any paying commercials on this radio show, and I don't run any ads at all on my website. This entire endeavor is supported by people just like you. There is a lot of news. Oh, where to get to it? All right. Last night, Yemen attacked Saudi Arabia. In fact, the attack was so ferocious, Riyadh International Airport in the capital city of Riyadh, Saudi Arabia, had to close. Air traffic at Riyadh Airport was halted because the Yemeni attack was fierce. Overnight, violent explosions rocked the capital of Saudi Arabia. Also, over the weekend, the World Health Organization revealed that in the Democratic Republic of the Congo, on the continent of Africa, there are now 7,890 lab-confirmed cases of Ebola virus. And out of the 7,890 cases, there have already been 3,799 deaths. Ladies and gentlemen, that is a 48% fatality rate taking place right now as you hear me speak in the Democratic Republic of the Congo in Africa. That news came out last night. Also, over the weekend, there were claims, and these are unverified. How many of you are familiar with the big political website here in the United States calling itself Politico.com? Well, there were claims on social media over the weekend that said, quote, "No employee at Politico got paid yesterday. First time ever the company missed a pay period," unquote. Well, you may recall that we learned early on in the Trump administration that Politico, which, you know, touts itself as a news company and which spent like the last 10 years trying to destroy the Make America Great Again movement, that news company was being massively funded by the United States Agency for International Development, USAID, somewhere to the tune of $8.2 million. Well, President Trump and Elon Musk, with his Department of Government Efficiency, deleted their U.S. government funding. And now it appears that this so-called news outlet, Politico, may go out of business. The corruption that existed under the Biden regime is just, it seems to be endless. And if Politico goes out of business, I say good riddance, because it seems quite clear to me personally that they were nothing but a mouthpiece for the Democrat Party and being run at the expense of the United States taxpayer. In other news, when bond markets reopened last night, the U.S. 30-year Treasury jumped to its highest level in more than 22 years. The U.S. 30-year Treasury yield went up to 5.5%. 5.35%. It's the highest level in more than 22 years. And it gets worse. The U.S. 10-year yield rose 7 basis points to 5.23%. That's the highest since 2007. I mean, the 10-year Treasury went up 7 basis points in a single day. Folks, this is no longer just ordinary interest rate volatility. This is capital repricing inflation, energy, and fiscal risks. And the problem is, here in the United States, our economy cannot sustain this. Here's why. Government bonds are literally the safest financial investment in the entire world. And because they are the safest financial investment in the world, government bonds set the foundation for the entire financial system. So if the safest investment is having to pay somewhere between 5.23 and 5.535%, then all the other financial instruments must go higher because they are all riskier. We are heading, ladies and gentlemen, into seeing 30-year mortgages hitting 8% or higher interest rates. And in case you don't realize it, that would smash the housing market because interest payments on those homes make the home unaffordable. Moreover, corporations who have debts that are maturing, they'll have to refinance at much higher interest rates. Companies will go bankrupt over this. We are in an actual bond market crisis, and pretty much nobody is saying it out loud. Now, people have pointed out to me that interest rates back in the 80s were 12, 13%, you know, like the mid-1980s. Well, in 1985, the average sales price for a new single-family home was $84,300. In 2026, the national mean sale price for a U.S. home is $502,700. So, 12% interest on a 1985 home priced at $84,300 is a completely different story than in 2026 on a mean home that now costs $502,700. The housing market will not be able to withstand these interest rates, and they show no sign at all of slowing down or stopping. Also, this morning, other news out of the Middle East. The country of Qatar, Q-A-T-A-R, renewed its declaration of a force majeure on liquefied natural gas shipments. Qatar extended the force majeure on liquefied natural gas shipments to Asia and Europe by another month. They cannot meet their contract obligations for another month because disruptions continue to hamper energy flows through the Strait of Hormuz. We're going to talk a little bit about this when I get back because, according to President Trump and his various cabinet members, they've been telling everyone for weeks, the Strait is open. Apparently not. I'll be back.
1: You know what makes me furious? Politicians who pass laws keeping me from owning or carrying a handgun. Tens of thousands of women have been raped, beaten, and killed in this country. Virtually all of them had two things in common. They weren't armed, and the police weren't around when they were attacked. I don't want to be raped or maimed or murdered, so I carry a handgun, even though that bothers some people. I don't care. Nobody tells me I can't defend myself, especially some politician living in a safe neighborhood who has bodyguards you and I pay for. If you ask me, these politicians are on the criminal side. Handguns are small, easy to carry and use, and very effective for self-defense. That's why the police carry them. Get smart, sisters. Criminals can get all the guns and knives they want. How does taking away our guns make us safer? Look, you may think you'll never be attacked by a criminal, but I'll bet that's what all those other women thought.
2: Help us spread these ads across America. 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
0: p.m. here in metropolitan New York City. Hal Turner back with you. So, Qatar extended its declaration of a force majeure and will not be honoring its liquefied natural gas shipments to Asia and Europe for another month. Now, President Trump and his various cabinet members have been telling everyone for weeks, the strait is open. We control the Strait of Hormuz. And then, compounding this, are countless big mouths all over social media that are claiming millions of barrels of oil are getting through. And yet, somehow, Qatar still can't ship natural gas for another month. So it seems to me, and many other people, that either someone is lying about the strait being open, and I think they are, or all these people, especially the ones on social media saying millions of barrels of oil are getting through, simply don't know what they're talking about. And in my view, most of them don't. But instead of shutting up, they all seem to be doubling down. Apparently, and this is just my personal opinion, none of these people will acknowledge reality until there's so little oil and gas left, they need to start rationing it. But you know something, ladies and gentlemen? People can deny reality, but they cannot avoid the reality of denying reality. Sooner or later, this is going to come up and bite them right in the butt when there's not enough oil or gas to go around. It's that simple. In other news today, very concerning, news out of Russia. Russian President Vladimir Putin signed a decree to increase the size of the Russian army to 2.4 million. The decree he signed sets the total authorized military and civilian personnel at 2,441,630. Now, of that 2.4 million, active military would be 1.55 million, with the remainder made up of civilian staff. There are two approaches toward this type of massive military size increase. There's the incremental contract recruitment model method, but that would take 3 to 10 years. According to assessments by defense analysts and intelligence updates from groups like the UK Ministry of Defense and geopolitical experts, fully rebuilding, expanding, and training a stable force at a high caliber takes 5 to 10 years. Sustaining a steady flow of voluntary contractors without triggering severe economic strain or political backlash limits how fast these numbers can safely climb. The other method for adding another million plus men to the Russian army is mass full mobilization. If Russia opts for a sweeping, society-wide, mandatory mobilization akin to a total war footing rather than staggered recruitment drives, it could draft hundreds of thousands of conscripts within 6 to 12 months. Now, military experts note that this approach risks profound domestic political friction, profound economic disruption, and severe deficiencies in unit training and equipment quality. Well, in my snap analysis, it strikes me initially that a president, any president, doesn't do something like this on a whim. What President Putin of Russia did today tells me, and this is again my personal opinion, this action tells me that not only is the Russia-Ukraine war not going to be resolved, it tells me that a much, much bigger war, think NATO versus Russia, is directly coming. I don't know why anybody would want to do that. There's certainly no reason at all to do that. I don't harbor any ill will toward the Russian government or the Russian people. But then again, I have monitored the Russia-Ukraine situation since before it started. And I know NATO's expansion not only violated our word, because we said we wouldn't move one inch east of Germany, but we expanded right up to Russia's border when we promised not to. And Russia has no choice but to draw a line and say no more. Because if Ukraine gets into NATO, then American missiles get put on Ukrainian soil. And Russia pointed out to Ukraine and to NATO and to the United States, those missiles would have a 5-minute flight time to Moscow. No nation on earth can defend itself from a missile that blasts off and impacts in 5 minutes. And even more concerning, putting American missiles on Ukrainian soil would have about a 10-minute flight time to Russia's strategic nuclear missile silos. And again, no country on earth that's at least at peace can even hope to defend against that. It sets Russia up for a decapitation strike. And that's why Russia told Ukraine, no, you cannot join NATO. And Ukraine said, we are sovereign. We will do as we please. And the Russians explained about the flight time and the missiles and how it's a threat to their security. And Ukraine said, we are sovereign. We will do as we please. And so Russia gave Ukraine a deadline, an ultimatum. They told them they had 5 hours on February 21, 2022. They had 5 hours to publicly announce they were not joining NATO. Zelensky called the British Foreign Secretary and the U.S. Secretary of State, and both Britain and the United States told him, ignore Russia. Well, Russia waited the 5 hours, and hearing no announcement, Russia waited 2 more hours, and then Russia said to Ukraine, you're sovereign?
3: Yes, we are sovereign. We will do as we please.
0: Russia said, fine, here, meet the Russian army. And that's how this thing got started. And there was a lot more before that. You know, the Ukraine government was shelling the civilians in Luhansk and Donetsk because they're Russian speaking and they wanted to ethnically cleanse those two states. So the Russians had no choice. They had to go in. And I side with Russia on this. I believe the Russians are right. I believe we in the United States and our Western allies in NATO are wrong. And I think the Russians, you know, are doing what they have to do to protect their own national security. All right. The Strategic Petroleum Reserve is our next news item tonight. It is heading below the statutory mandate limit. Yep. The United States committed to selling 172 million barrels of oil out of the Strategic Petroleum Reserve when this whole Middle East problem started, when Israel and the United States conducted a sneak attack on Iran. And, you know, the Strait of Hormuz got closed. 20% of the world's daily oil needs got cut off. And countries around the world were scrambling to find sources of crude oil. So the United States committed to selling 172 million barrels out of our Strategic Petroleum Reserve. This was part of a joint International Energy Agency 400 million barrel global release. Well, this month, ladies and gentlemen, we reached the end of our commitment, this 172 million barrels. And when we do, that will put us, the United States of America, about 9 million barrels below the congressionally set limit of 252.4 million barrels. That limit was set by Title 42, United States Code, subsection 6241, parentheses H. So, right now, as I speak, the Strategic Petroleum Reserve is so low that we haven't seen it be this low since the year 1982. That's when they were first starting to fill it. That's how badly the sneak attack by Israel and the United States against Iran has affected the United States. And I don't know how they're going to refill that. We're already seeing diesel fuel here in the United States up around $7 a gallon at the pumps. In some states, it's up around $8.20, $8.40 a gallon. And that, in addition to the bond market yields on government bonds causing the rates to go up, that is another aspect that is hitting the U.S. economy, the price of diesel fuel. Because everything in this country has to move by truck. I mean, the only things that don't move by truck are natural gas and electricity. Everything else, every product you see on a store shelf, all the clothes you see in clothing stores, all the food in the supermarkets, all of it must move by truck. And the trucks generally charge by the mile or by the weight of the shipment, but generally by the mile. And so everything that's hauled on a truck has to cover the cost of the fuel, the cost of the maintenance, the cost of the insurance, the cost of the driver's pay. And with diesel fuel having gone up like, I don't know, 100% almost, 80% at least, over the past year, it is hitting every freight shipment. That's why we're seeing prices in stores, and in particular in supermarkets, climbing so amazingly and badly. I mean, things are getting really, really expensive. People are hurting. And let me tell you how badly people are hurting. I have folks that are signed up as subscribers to my website. They pay $5 a month or, you know, $1 a week. So far this month, 72 subscribers' credit cards bounced. 72 on $5 charges. That's how bad people are hurting. I'll be back. I get no doubt.
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0: I get no doubt. 9:32 p.m. here in Metro New York City. Cal Turner back with you. In other news, Tulsi Gabbard, the former director of national intelligence, was seen walking into the White House at 7:30 tonight. So, what's that about? Now, I believe that Tulsi Gabbard resigned as director of national intelligence because her husband had taken severely ill. Or at least I think that's what we're told. So why is she walking back into the White House tonight? Intrigue. I thought she was a good director of national intelligence. I'd like to see her back in that position. There is news tonight out of Harvard University in Massachusetts. And it's news, ladies and gentlemen, of the gravest sort. Well, not really. Research has proven that artificial intelligence has deleted every reason for universities to exist. I kid you not. Let me wait till you hear this. Harvard University ran a tightly controlled experiment pitting a custom AI, artificial intelligence, against their own top-tier classrooms. And the results are going to collapse the whole higher education bubble. Harvard took 194 undergraduates and split them up. One group learned physics in one of Harvard's best hands-on active learning physical classrooms. They did group work. They had instructor support. Quite simply, ladies and gentlemen, these students had the premium university experience. The other group went home and learned the exact same material with an AI tutor. Well, the AI didn't just win, it embarrassed Harvard. Students using the AI learned more than twice as much as the students in the elite Harvard classroom. Students using the AI scored 30% higher on the final assessment. And they did it in less time. Let this sink in for a moment. A piece of software sitting on a laptop outperformed a world-class Ivy League faculty at one of the most elite learning environments anywhere on planet Earth. You know, universities have always justified their exorbitant tuition with two things: access to elite knowledge, and of course, the physical classroom experience. Well, this study just proved that both of those moats are gone. Think about this. When software can teach you complex physics twice as well as a $60,000 a year institution, the math of higher education breaks permanently. And the AI, it didn't just give students the answers. It used strict pedagogical guardrails. It guided, it questioned, but it forced the students to do the cognitive work. It offered perfect one-to-one tutoring, personalized to the exact moment that a student misunderstood a concept. That level of attention is mathematically impossible to scale in a physics lecture hall. For 1,000 years, the university was the only place to get a premium education. Now, the university is the bottleneck. If AI can double your learning speed for a fraction of the cost, what exactly are the students taking on decades of debt to go to universities actually paying for? This is a big deal. This is going to have a dramatic, dramatic effect on people and the educational pathway that they take. So college is going to be in big trouble. University is going to be in big trouble. And you know what? I don't shed a tear. Because a long time ago, back into the 1980s, after I graduated high school, I graduated high school in 1980. And I attended Bergen Community College in Paramus for just a couple of semesters, not much. And in the short time I was there, I was stunned. They weren't teaching. They were indoctrinating. They didn't make students think and thereby challenge us to learn. They told us what to think. Well, I don't go for that. All my life, even as a little kid, I did this with my toys. I took my toys apart. And then I put them back together again. Because I wasn't just happy that the toy worked. I wanted to know how the toy worked. Don't ask me why I had this, you know, curiosity, why I was so inquisitive as a little boy. But I was. And I learned stuff by taking toys apart and putting them back together. My parents used to scratch their heads because sometimes I would leave parts out of the toy after I put it back together. But the toy still worked. They were like, how did you do that?
10: I don't know.
0: Because I was a little boy, you know. And all my life, I've never, ever been content that something works. I want to understand how it works, why it works. And I'm like that with this news gathering and this radio show broadcast I do five nights a week. I'm not content to sit here and read headlines that somebody else created. I go deeper. I give you the who, what, when, where, why, and how. And I think that's what attracts you to this show. You know, while other media is going out of business, people are getting laid off left and right, newspapers are folding, this radio show is expanding. It's getting bigger audience. And you guys prove this each and every month when you write a check or make a donation. Because the marketplace controls the existence of this radio show. You. And, you know, I said that I was going to give my postal mailing address for people who want to send cash, check, or money order. And I forgot to do that a quarter after the hour. Let me do that right now so that, you know, hopefully people can throw something in the mail tomorrow when they're on their way to work. If you want to donate to this show and help keep it on the radio and help keep the website on the internet, you know, for next month, for October, you can mail cash, check, or money order to Hal, H-A-L, Turner, T-U-R-N-E-R. And it's P-O Box 421. And that's in North Bergen, B-E-R-G-E-N, New Jersey. And the postal code, the zip code, 07047. And that's in the USA. So I'll go over it one more time real quick. Hal Turner, P.O. Box 421, North Bergen, New Jersey, 07047, USA. Now, those of you outside the United States, the quickest, easiest thing you can do is use the widget on my website, halturnerradioshow.com, and you can make a credit card donation or, you know, a bank donation. But you can send currency from your country. It will get here. It doesn't get stolen in the mail. I have gotten, you know, euros, Canadian dollars, British pound sterling, Japanese yen, Chinese yuan, so Swiss francs. So the money gets here, and I get it converted to U.S. dollars when it gets here. It's very difficult to take foreign checks because the banks here in the United States charge a foreign check collection fee, $25. So, like, I'm sitting here looking at a check here from Credit Mutuel in France for 13 euros. I can't put this check in because the bank would charge me $25 to collect the 13 euro check. So it's better to send currency if you're mailing support from outside the country. And with that, it is 9:43 p.m. here in Metro New York City. So I am going to clear the phone lines of the people who called in just to listen. Those phone lines are now clear. And I'm opening the phone lines for those of you who want to call in and talk about the news. The telephone number you can dial, country code 1-201-771-3013. Again, country code 1-201-771-3013. And a quick reminder, if you call in, you have to be paying attention only to the telephone, not to your radio and not to your computer. Because we timed it the other day. It takes 44.2 seconds for my signal to go out to the servers, for the servers to multiplex it and send it to you. 44 seconds. So if you're calling in to get on the air and you're not listening to the phone, you won't know that I've picked you up because your computer and the radio are 44 seconds behind.
11: This is the story of a very special woman. 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
0: p.m. Al Turner back with you. The audio obscenity delay has completed its buildup, and I can now take your calls. That obscenity delay is necessary because we're on government-licensed radio stations, and if some caller was to call in and start blurting out obscenities, we can't let that stuff get out on the air, right? We have to shut that off. So this device builds up a sort of a queue in itself, and if someone calls up and blurts out obscenities, I just hang up on them and push a big yellow button that says dump, and it dumps, you know, 4 or 5 seconds, or, you know, the past 4 or 5 seconds, and what they said never gets out on the air. And to your calls I go. Hey, caller, you're on the air. Who are you? Where are you calling from?
13: Hi, Hal. It's Pete in Florida.
0: Hey, Pete, what's up?
13: We kind of have learned that our leaders only have their interest in hand and not those they're supposed to be representing. Correct?
0: Yes.
13: Okay. Then we also have learned that people are controlled by fear. They are scared of not having health care, of not having food, of having a war, of the country being attacked, and therefore they pay taxes for the government to defend them. Correct?
0: Yes.
13: It's all fear. Now, what is the number one fear that exists in the world right now?
0: I don't know.
13: The reason why even Trump says almost daily why we are attacking Iran.
0: So that Iran doesn't have a nuclear bomb.
13: Exactly. So that is the fear factor right there. Now, I've spent the last couple of days on the internet.
0: Yeah.
13: And trying to see if nuclear weapons exist.
0: Oh, please, Pete, let's not go down this rabbit hole. Nuclear weapons exist, and they're a real danger. And I thank you for calling in, but I got to let you go. I'm not going to have that argument. Hello, caller, you're on the air. Who are you? Where are you calling from?
14: Bill in Wyoming.
0: Hi, Bill in Wyoming.
14: I was a sickly kid in elementary school. I remember I'd stay at home and watch TV when everybody else was going to school because I was too sick to go to school. And I remember two of the days I was homesick very, very, very clearly. One of them, the TV was out of order. The TV repairman got there. I interrogated the TV repairman while he was fixing the TV, sitting there in front of it, watching him. And I learned a lot about television and how they work on the inside because he showed me as he was working.
0: Yeah.
14: He was using his test gear and stuff. I watched him fix the TV.
0: Uh-huh.
14: The other day that I remember very clearly was the day that John Kennedy was shot because I was sitting in front of the television. I was the first person in my family to find out that he'd been shot.
0: Mm.
14: It interrupted a game show. when they came on the TV to tell us in a flash, news flash.
0: Yeah.
14: I think it was Brinkley. I don't remember for sure who it was. But the bottom line is I sat in front of the TV and watched that happen on a day that I was
0: homesick.
14: Out of school sick.
0: Yeah.
14: And I knew more about what had happened to John Kennedy by the time my father got home from work and all the school kids that I didn't see that day got home from school.
0: Yep.
14: I rather doubt that those students at Harvard got very much hands-on lab experience during their experience with the AI, though.
0: Yeah, true.
14: That's what they lack, and that is experience that you can't make up in the real world unless you can find an employer that wants to teach you all of that you didn't learn in school.
0: Good point. Very important point. I'm glad you called in and made it. Bill in Wyoming, thanks for calling. Hello, caller, you're on the air. Who are you? Where are you calling from?
15: Hi, Hal. Bill in New York.
0: Bill in New York.
15: You were talking about AI and everything. I just wanted to bring this to your attention here. I don't know if you knew this, but the Bible says that anybody that worships and serves idols, the idols in this world, are sacrificing to demons.
0: Mm.
15: Now, the question I have, they say that this stuff is going to have vastly more knowledge, superior knowledge than human knowledge. What do you think that is? The only thing that could be above human knowledge is demonic power and intelligence. So I kind of believe that there's demonic power and intelligence embedded in this whole system. And why would that be? Because these demons, these spiritual beings, are out to destroy this country. And they're out to destroy the world, actually. They hate humanity. They're of the devil. So the thing is, you know, a lot of people, they don't understand. You're not going to understand what's really going on in this world unless you have some kind of theological or biblical knowledge. And, you know, I just wanted to throw that out tonight. And, you know, maybe people think about that aspect of what's going on here, because this is a major thing that's going on with this stuff.
0: You know, as you spoke, I hearkened back in my memory to rock and roll music. People saying the same thing about it's demonic. And, you know, like,
15: well, I'm not really sure about that. I think music is a gift of God. And I think you can find good in any kind of music, whether it be classical or even a Led Zeppelin. You know?
0: Like when I'm 17, 18 years old, around about 1980, and Lynyrd Skynyrd's Freebird came on the radio, the live version from Atlanta. I know that I hopped on the gas pedal when I was on the turnpike, you know, 70, 80, 90, 100 miles an hour, with the windows open and the stereo blasting Freebird. Maybe I could say I was demonically possessed by the music.
15: No,
0: I don't know. It was great music. So I don't think that AI is demonic. You know, I think AI can access far more sources of information far faster than the human mind, but it still takes a human to logic it out and put it together.
15: Remember, the Bible does say that you're sacrificing to demons if you worship.
0: I don't serve it. It serves me. If I inquire of AI and it answers my inquiry, I'm not serving it.
15: Well, right, then you stay away from demons. That still doesn't mean there's not demonic activity in this stuff. You know?
0: All right, Bill in New York, man. Thank you. Thanks so much. Oh, boy. Hello, caller. You're on the air. Who are you? Where are you calling from?
16: Hal?
0: Yeah.
16: Hey, it's Don in Southwest Missouri. How are you tonight, sir?
0: Good, Don in Southwest Missouri.
16: It's been a couple weeks since we got to talk. Hey, I look at everything that's going on today, and it's crazy, and this world seems to be losing its mind. But I've maintained mine, so I did some figuring today. If you took $5 a month and you could get 1,635 people to just donate $5 a month that would cover your monthly expenses.
0: Yes.
16: Or if you did 327 at $25.

0: theoretically, I think we'd be basically out of gas now. And it seems to me, and I just want to throw this out and get your opinion, but it seems to me that there's lots of information that the government's hidden from us that we don't know. But I've been wondering if we haven't been tapping into Venezuela's oil to keep us afloat.
1: Well, I can speak to that. We have.
0: Okay. All right. That's what I was thinking, because don't they have the same sour crude as basically they do in the Middle East?
1: Yeah. Venezuela has heavy sour crude, which is exactly what's needed for U.S. refineries. That's what they are scaled to deal with. And I know for a fact that there is at least 60,000 barrels a day coming from Venezuela, and it may be more. And I'm told, I don't know if this is true, I'm told we're not even paying for it. I don't know if
0: probably
1: it's true.
0: Probably not. That's probably the spoils of, not war, but Trump taking out the leader down there.
1: Yeah. So.
0: And taking that over. So that's all I had to say. And, man, I appreciate you so much. I don't get to listen to you near as much as I want on the radio, because mm-hmm. me and the wife got lots of things going.
1: Sure.
0: But I do when I can, and I read your articles. Thank you for what you supply, Hal.
1: Don in Southwest Missouri, thanks for calling in. Hello, caller, you're on the air, running short on time. Who are you? Where are you calling from?
2: This is Mountain Man from northern Spain. Hal, you led with a story about Ebola.
1: Yes.
2: There was also a recent article where Anthony Fauci's diary revealed U.S. Army experiments with aerosolized Ebola.
1: Yes.
2: Also, there was an article with Bill Gates predicting a billion deaths, an evolutionary event. He went on to talk about AI bioterrorism.
1: Yes.
2: Any thoughts?
1: All right, Mountain Man, listen, the music's playing. I got to let you go. Yeah, Bill Gates is out there saying, oh, a billion people could die. Yeah. He seems like hung up on that whole issue. And it'll be on my website later. Anthony Fauci's diary took issue with the U.S. Army aerosolizing Ebola for a vaccine. And the animals that had gotten the vaccine fared worse from the aerosolized Ebola. And Fauci wanted the whole thing classified, but it got out. You're listening to the Hal Turner Show. I'm here Monday to Friday, 9 to 10 Eastern Time. That time zone is GMT minus 4 hours for those of you around the world. Thanks for listening. I'm Hal Turner. Good night from New York.

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These are very crisis hours, and I don't mind telling you that. Almost every day as I minister to you on these broadcasts, and I do it for many hours every day, and we continue throughout the day to try to remind you of the days in which we are living in, these crucial crisis hours that we're all a part of. We're coming to a feast season. The Apostle Paul wrote to the church, I think it was at Thessalonica, he said, "Brethren, of the times and the seasons, you have no need that I write unto you. For you yourselves know perfectly that the day of the Lord so cometh as a thief in the night. For you yourselves, you know perfectly that the day of the Lord so cometh." How do you know? How do you know? I will get back to you in just a moment. I really think sometimes when I'm talking to you people, and I watch how the Holy Spirit allows me to start to speak to you concerning things, it amazes me. It may not do it to you, but it does to me. Paul, writing here in the book of Thessalonians, he says, "Of the times and seasons, brethren, because you know the times and seasons, because you know what they represent, because you know what they indicate, then you have no need that I write unto you concerning the day of the Lord, because you know, according to the seasons, what time of the seasons that is going to take place. We know because the pattern that was laid out with the feast days has already started to be fulfilled. So that day of the Lord that's going to come is not going to come upon you as a thief. Seven feasts, the seven feasts of Israel. Israel, oh, that's an interesting word, is it not? And all Israel shall be saved. We have so much theological approach on that, don't we? Israel was the church in the wilderness. And the church is Israel in these days. And all Israel shall be saved. Because salvation is of the Lord. And he came to call a people out of Israel or Judaism, and out of the Gentiles for his name. And these are the ones who are of the faith of Abraham. These are the sons of Abraham. These are the Israelites. So when you get all done with God's purpose and plan on this earth, as he works out his will and his intent for which he made man in the restoration process of restoring all things, you will have all Israel. I don't like to use the term play on words because that's not what I'm doing. But uniquely how God has words spoken in the English language, the most predominant language of this hour, the most Babylonian language that has ever been, the most complex language on the face of the earth, English. That's right, the land of Egypt, so to speak, of Babylon. Isn't that something? When the Word was born 2,000 years ago and they were seeking his life, God hid him in Egypt. And here today with the Word of God being hid today in this hour of great learning and knowledge, huh? He has hid it from the wise and the prudent and has revealed it unto babes. Praise the Lord. Israel, he is real. Our Lord God, he is real. And all Israel, all of those who know that he is real and that he is God, is going to be saved. Praise the Lord. Now the seven feasts of Israel. As I was talking to you just a moment ago, the Apostle Paul writing to the people of God, and he says, "Brethren." Now, do you understand that? If you don't, then there's
I ain't got nothing for you, friends. You might just well turn the dial, because I'm going to sound like a fella just running my mouth and saying nothing. If you don't have the spiritual understanding and ears to hear, then this broadcast has nothing for you. I can tell you that, and I'm not even disturbed about that, because I know that it is given to whom God has chosen for it to be given. And it is not given to those, just like Jesus said, it's not given unto them to know the mystery. God did not give it. He did not intend it for them to understand. And he did not speak it in a way that they could figure it out. But unto you and I, even though we may not be educated, he's given us the spirit of revelation, the spirit of truth, and the spirit of understanding. And then we understand what the will of God is, what the purpose of God is, what his intent was, why he saved you and didn't save your brothers and sisters, or why he didn't save your moms and daddy, but he saved you. He'll tell you, he'll show you why. Just like he said to Israel, you were the smallest of all the nations on the face of the earth. And I chose you to make my power known, because if I chose the big one, the great one, they would have taken the credit upon themselves. But you are such a poor bunch of people. You're so inadept at doing anything that anything that is done in you and through you and by you will have to be attributed to the God of the Israelites. Hallelujah. Well, that's another statement that I'm not sure that many of you understood. Of the times and the seasons, brethren, it's the seasons that will tell you what time something is going to happen. And now these times and seasons, as you observe these times, they will remind you of the ones that have been fulfilled and the ones that have yet to be fulfilled. And the ones that have been fulfilled is a surety that God has fulfilled them in the past and brought us to a measure of time. So will the last and final ones take place. The seven feasts of Israel. Seven of them. The scripture passage for the seven feasts. You find the first one is called Passover. In Leviticus 23 verses 1 on down. And the Lord spake to Moses saying, speaks of the children of Israel and say to them, the feast of the Lord, which you shall proclaim to be holy convocations or gatherings or assemblies, these are my feasts. These are the times when I draw my people together to have pleasure with them and pleasure with me. Passover, first one, on the 14th day of the first month at twilight is the Lord's Passover. You see how God uses these feast days to give you a season, a time? On the 14th day of the first month. He told them how they would even discern which was the first month, and he had to. Well, how would he be able to know what the 14th day was? So the seasons, the feast days, have to do with times. Of the times and the seasons that they represent and patterned out for you, you should not be in ignorance, brother. You should know. The Feast of Unleavened Bread. And on the 15th day of the same month is the Feast of Unleavened Bread. 7 days you must eat unleavened bread. Then the feast called the Feast of First Fruits. Speak to the children of Israel and say to them, when you come into the land which I give to you and reap its harvest, then you shall bring a sheaf of the first fruits of your harvest to the priest. And you shall offer on that day when you wave the sheaf. Again, it's another time element here. Harvest time. Harvest time. Do you remember how Jesus spoke about harvest time? He said the harvest time would be the end of the world. Amazing, huh? Then we have the feast, the fourth feast, which is the feast of Pentecost. And you shall count for yourselves from the day after the Sabbath,
from the day that you brought the sheaf of the wave offering, 7 Sabbaths shall be counted or completed. Then you count 50 days to the day after the 7th Sabbath. And then you shall offer a new grain offering to the Lord, the Feast of Pentecost. That's why you read in Acts chapter 2, when the day of Pentecost was fully come, the 50 days have come to pass, and God offered up, glory be to God, a burnt offering, an offering of harvest. The harvest was beginning to take place at that particular time, which was bringing the end of the old law, the end of the old covenant, the end of the old ways. That's why they were repenting and being baptized afresh and anew. Then comes those four feasts. Not only were they observed for several thousand years, they actually, literally came to pass and began to show us that we were now in the end of the age. You recall how Peter stood up on the day of Pentecost and said, this is that which was spoken of by the prophet Joel, it shall come to pass in the last days. That began to mark the last days, the last 3 days in God's week. Now we have three more feasts that have still been called to our remembrance here in the last several hundred years, and especially in the last 50, 60 years. The Holy Spirit has been bringing us back tremendously to these observance of these seasons and times. I often think about it, how for many years I preached the gospel of Jesus Christ. I never gave the teaching of the Sabbath much credibility. The feast days was just as far from my mind as could be. And then God began to move in this ministry, in the restoration process, bringing it to a final climax of the age. And we're going to see the restoration of all things. This is the reason why you will hear me say at the close of the broadcast over and over again, this is the voice of the last day prophet of God, prophesying and preaching and proclaiming to all mankind everywhere, the restoration of all things is about to be fulfilled. Where do I get scriptural backing for that? And he will send Jesus, whom the heavens must receive unto the restoration or the restitution of all things. And since that time is near, soon and very soon, we shall see the King. And when you see Jerusalem compassed about with all armies, know you therefore that the restoration of all things is about to be fulfilled. Did you ever hear that scripture as I quoted to you? And when you see Jerusalem compassed about with armies, this is what you need to know, that the restoration of all things is about to be fulfilled. We're coming to the days of vengeance when God is going to make his final correction and set things right on this earth. And the knowledge of the Lord is going to fill the earth as the waters cover the sea. Blessed be the name of the Lord. The next great feast day that we are going to observe this year is going to be the Feast of Trumpets. The Feast of Trumpets. The Feast of Trumpets speaks of the children of Israel saying, in the seventh month, on the first day of the month, you shall have a Sabbath rest, a memorial of blowing of trumpets, a holy convocation. Praise the Lord. Isn't that beautiful? Isn't that beautiful?

Feast of Trumpets this year is September the 13th. And we are going to be reminding, participating, and calling a solemn assembly to all of you throughout the land to join us by marking your calendars, marking your dates, and try to stay in line with us with the universal time around the world. Following the Feast of Trumpets is the Day of Atonement. Also, the 10th day of this 7th month shall be the Day of Atonement. Now, I told you a little while ago, these feast days mark a time. First day of the first month, 10th day of the first month. See, God uses them to mark a time, and then he tells us how to start the year. We use the moon just like he told us to do it. And then the 10th day of the 7th month, isn't that using numbers? My Lord, you're so clear, so precise. And then the last feast of the 7 is the Feast of Tabernacles. Then the Lord spoke to Moses saying, speak to the children of Israel saying, the 15th day of this 7th month shall be the Feast of Tabernacles for 7 days to the Lord. On the first day there shall be a holy convocation. That means absolutely stop whatever you're doing to live and in this natural life and give that entire day your whole being, mind, soul, and body as a body and as a member of the body holy to the Lord. For 7 days you shall offer an offering made by fire to the Lord. On the 8th day, which is the last great day, you shall also have a holy convocation. Now these are the feast of the Lord, which you shall proclaim to be holy convocation. This has nothing to do with the law, even though the law has a lot to do with it. But my friends, we understand what the law was. We understand what the feast days are for. They are to teach us, to enlighten us, to prepare us, and to make us aware of God's dealing with men. Praise the Lord. Thank you, Father. We bless him for it. The 7 feasts of Israel in the pattern book of the Old Testament, which began to be fulfilled in the New Covenant on the New Testament, are waypoints, reminders, a roadmap, a direction in history. The Bible tells us that the things that were written before our time, they were written for our admonition, for our learning, for our awakening, for our enlightenment, to give us understanding. The story of the man, or the main covenant between God and his elect people as they occurred, extends right through these feast days, right through to the revelation of John, who saw in a vision and wrote in the book of Revelation. The next feast that's coming up here on September the 13th, the Feast of Trumpets, will be a glorious coming of Jesus Christ in the New Testament covenant of the Lord. The Feast of Trumpets will almost certainly be the one that will usher in the final days and measure of time on this earth. The 7 feasts will take us then beyond the apocalypse, beyond the revelation, on into the eternal kingdom of our God. The Bible tells us that the 7th feast, which is the Feast of Tabernacles, will come into its ultimate fulfillment as the kingdom age dawns and the millennial reign begins, and we will tabernacle with our God on this earth for 1,000 years in the final perfecting of the restoration of all things. The knowledge of the Lord will fill the earth. The deserts will bloom and the streams of water will break forth upon the dry ground. And God will dwell with us through Jesus Christ Emmanuel for 1,000 years. Is there an 8th feast? Well, not really. The Bible calls it the last great day. Now, Passover has been fulfilled by Jesus himself on Nisan 14 in the spring 32 AD. The feast days. Passover, as I said to you, has been fulfilled
with the death of Christ on the cross, Feast of Unleavened Bread, that was fulfilled when Jesus was buried in the tomb in the spring of 32 AD on the 15th day of Nisan. And then the Feast of First Fruits was his resurrection. It took place on the 17th day in the spring of 32 AD. And then the Feast of Pentecost was also fulfilled in its reality. As we observe them now, we look back to those glorious days, and that took place on Sivan 7 in the summer of 32 AD. Then we had a gap of about 2,000 years. The third day, remember? First day was the first 1,000, second day was the second 1,000, and then on the third day, the Lord gave us the pattern that he would rise again. So here we are, my friends, as we come to this ending of the third day in 1948, Israel, the nation began to bud. As we went past the year 2000, we were very closely aware that we have gone past the second day and heading into the third. And now we're coming to the next great feasts that are going to be fulfilled. And the time is drawing very nigh for the absolute fulfillment of each and every one of them. The Feast of Trumpets has not yet been fulfilled, but we look forward to it as a memory, as a time, and it will unfold on the new moon again of the month of Tishri, the Day of Atonement. A 7 years time of the trumpets is going to blow, and Jesus is going to come. Well, ladies and gentlemen, I could go on and on. The Fall Feast. The next two feasts that are due to come up for fulfillment in this part of the year are the Feast of Trumpets and the Day of Atonement. The Feast of Trumpets and the Day of Atonement will almost certainly mark the beginning day and the ending day of the last days. I only can say to you that as we watch for these times to come about, that you need to stay close to the Spirit of God and the Word of God and to the Prophet of God for the revelation of times that are going to take place at this time. God began his work with the nation of Israel, and he used this as a pattern, calling them the natural branches, but they are part of the vine. The Exodus from Egypt took place in approximately 1500 B.C. It was soon afterwards at Mount Sinai that God, through his servant Moses, brought the nation of Israel the law. And there Mount Sinai instituted the seven feasts of Israel. And they are recorded in the book of Leviticus chapter 23. Each one of these seven holy convocations are laid out on the Hebrew calendar. And the description and the things that were to take place were written down. And the scriptures tell us that all the things that were written before our time were written for our admonition, upon whom the ends of the world

And behold, there was a man in Jerusalem whose name was Simeon. And the same man was just and devout, waiting for the consolation of Israel. And the Holy Ghost was upon him. And it was revealed unto him by the Holy Ghost that he should not see death before he had seen the Lord's Christ. And he came by the Spirit into the temple. And when the parents brought in the child Jesus to do for him after the custom of the law, then took he him up in his arms and blessed God and said, Lord, now lettest thou thy servant depart in peace according to thy word. For mine eyes have seen thy salvation, which thou hast prepared before the face of all people, a light to lighten the Gentiles and the glory of thy people Israel.

very much, Dornberger. Welcome one and all to Behave Your Night, that famous funny old record show, playing the music from the first half of the 20th century. It's what we like to call classic pop and jazz. We've got a lot of classics here. We've got some funny stuff here by Van and Schenk. We'll hear from a fabulous German act, Peter Egelhoff. We'll even hear from Ben Bernie's Hotel Roosevelt Orchestra. Why don't we start things off with a song from the 1920s, splendidly updated for the 1930s, by Bob Crosby's Bobcats. It's called Hindustan on Behavioral Night.

0: starting things off on Behavior Night, that's Sweet Liza, L-I-Z-A, by the Kentucky Grasshoppers on a banner record from April 4th of 1929. Yes, and the Kentucky Grasshoppers are an Irving Mills organization, Jimmy McPartland on cornet, and possibly somebody named Tommy Thunin on trumpet, Jack Teagarden on trombone, Jimmy Dorsey on the clarinet, Gil Roden on the alto, Larry Binion on the tenor, Vic Brightus on piano, Dick Morgan on banjo, Harry Goodman, Benny's brother, on the tuba, and Ray Baduke on drums. Before that, Hindustan. It's Bob Crosby's Bobcats, recorded on John L.'s birth date, February 6th in 1939. That one also has Ray Baduke on drums, but it also has Billy Butterfield on trumpet, Warren Smith on trombone, Irving Fazola on clarinet, Eddie Miller on tenor, Bob Zirke on the piano, Nappy Lamar on guitar, Bob Haggart on string bass, and Ray Baduke on drums. And of course, in Bob Crosby's Bobcats, you had four, count them, four New Orleanians there. Irving Fazola, actually Irving Prestopnik was his real name, Eddie Miller on tenor sax, Nappy Lamar, and Ray Baduke, all born in New Orleans and playing with Bob Crosby's little splinter group there, Bob Crosby's Bobcats. What a wonderful way to start Behavior Night. Sir Jack Scratchy here on this side of the microphone and John L. on the other side. Hello, everybody. Let's hear another one here. Let's hear The Rhythm King by Ben Burney and his Hotel Roosevelt Orchestra.
1: Listen to the Rhythm King. Listen to him play that thing. Oh, la la la la la, he's some sensation. Listen to the saxophone playing on a minor tone. Oh, wah wah da dee wah wah, sweet syncopation. He makes you rock like a chair. He's off the air. He's just like wine. Quiver and shake. He takes a break. Wrinkles up your spine. Dreary music so intense. All you feel is in suspense. Oh, Lord, Lord, Lord, listen to the Rhythm King. Go put your best clothes on, and we were out and gone. Got to show you that uptown cabaret. They got a band that has

A swinging little number there from Berlin from 1937. Peter Egelhoff, Igelhoff. He's a pianist, he's singing, and that's called Lieder einmal so viel als so wenig geküsst. Something to the effect of Dear Kissed Once Too Much as Too Few. A composition by Peter Egelhoff, most of them were. One of the swingingest swing musicians in the Germany at that time. Of course, you know who in the you know what party caught up with him eventually, and he eventually stopped playing swing music, went on to be a concert pianist. Yes, Peter Egelhoff. And before that, of course, Ben Burney and his Hotel Roosevelt Orchestra with the Speed Boys. Ben Burney, of course, on September 25th of 1928, and in the band at this time. Well, you've got Donald Bryan and Phil Hart on trumpets, Paul Wigan on trombone, Len Cavish, Dick Stabile, and Jack Pettis on the reed section, Nick Gerlach on violin, of course, Al Goering on piano, Clay Bryson on banjo, Merrill Klein on tuba. We have Dylan Ober on the drums. Yes, this is Behavior Night, that famous, funny old record show. We're spinning a bunch of good ones, interesting ones, like that Electrola record from Germany that we just played. Why don't we hear the Farewell Blues? The Farewell Blues by the Virginians. Paul Whiteman's little group, led by Ross Gorman. Yes, check it out.

Ah, that's Dr. Harry Shilkret. Yes, Harry Shilkret, M.D., playing that wah-wah trumpet there. Jack Shilkret's orchestra, Nat Shilkret's brother, both of them are Shilkret's brothers. November 6th of 1924 at the Victor, no one knows what it's all about. And before that, the Virginians doing their best to try to sound like the New Orleans Rhythm Kings, Ross Gorman there trying to imitate Leon Rapolo, but not doing very well in it unless you wanted to be a clown. Farewell Blues, yes, from February 20th of 1923. This is Behavior Night at famous funny old record show. We're playing a lot of interesting old records. There's still some stuff that we picked up at the Mechanical Music Extravaganza, and, well, it's good stuff to listen to, snappy stuff. Get your dancing shoes out, and you'll really, really dig it. We're going to have some more good stuff coming up in just a little bit, but first we got to have a little message. Thank you, Radio Angela listeners, for your appreciation. 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

thinking of you. Oh, why does it do this to me? Is it such bliss to be thinking of you? And when I fall asleep at night, it seems

Ah, nice vaudeville thing. Are we auditioning that for our next vaudeville program, John L? Well, I suppose we needed it in this show to fill out the time. Yes. It's a wonderful one, though. A little bit worn, but it's worn for good reason. Gus Van and Joe Skenk, or Schenk, however you wish to pronounce it, they were big headliners on vaudeville. And the song, of course, is very famous. It's an Irving Berlin composition. After you've got what you want, you don't want it. Yes, that's from April 19th of 1920, and Van and Schenk were household names in the vaudeville circuit around this time, played quite a bit, and if you want to hear it modern, well, pick up Volume 1 of the soundtrack of Boardwalk Empire. You can hear Kathy Breyer sing it with Vince Giordano's Nighthawks, yes. Before that, Nat Shilkret and the Victor Orchestra, the full Nat Shilkret Orchestra with a wonderful and rousing performance, Lewis James taking the vocal on Thinking of You from the 5 O'Clock Girl. Calamar and Ruby wrote that. September 29th of 1927. Yes. Behavioral Night, that famous funny old record show, playing some good stuff, some snappy stuff, and a little bit of vaudeville, too. Tried to mix it up, didn't we? Yeah, we did, and I think we got a pretty good mix of stuff. Yes. Why don't we have another vaudeville one? In fact, it's Van and Skenk again. A nice little one here, probably one of their arrangements. It's called You Tell 'Em, right here on Behavioral Night.

You tell him, Fig, I got a date. And would you sigh and cry if you should part? You tell him, Fence, I got the gate. Is she the only girl you trust? You tell him, Pie, you got the crust. Is she the neatest? Is she the sweetest? You tell him, Pompadour, I must. And does she love her daddy best of all? You tell him, Red,

other fellas must be jealous. Every time you call at her home, they're up a tree. Because you know that she is all for me. They all send her flowers and candy and want to take her out to the shows. She never goes, because she'd rather be alone with me. And do I give her furs and diamond rings? You tell them, Clip, I'm just a bluff. And do I give her lots of other things? You tell them, Pepper, you're hot stuff. Is she the apple of my eye? You tell them, well, I'm running dry. And is she pretty?

Matt Chilcrit and the Victor Orchestra there, Franklin Bauer taking the vocal, a song about the thrills of being in love, up in the clouds. Yes, October 7th of 1927, we might have heard from Tommy Dorsey on that one. Tommy Dorsey was frequently engaged by Matt Chilcrit. Definitely heard Andy Sinella and Del Stakers in the trumpet section, but large Nat Chilcrit group there at Victor. Before that, Van and Skank once again with a nice little vaudeville number. You could see the two of them on stage with their straw boaters doing the patter back and forth. You tell them. Yes, Van and Skank, June 24th of 1920, over at Columbia Records. Charles Prince is no doubt leading the orchestra, and I believe there's an English horn in that. Yeah, it sounds like it. Yes, a nice little record there. This is Behavior Night, that famous funny old record show. Sir Jack Scratchy here along with John L. Is there anyone we need to say hello to? No? Oh, that's a shame. But we do want to encourage all of you to like us on Facebook, and there's something new. John L. is a part of the Buck and a Quarter Quartet, and you can like them on Facebook. John L. plays violin, and you've got John Bianchi on banjo, and Carl Luckert on guitar, and Ben Mueller on ukulele, and Angus Lowton on the baritone ukulele. Check it out, the Buck and a Quarter Quartet. Like them on Facebook. Why don't we hear another one by George Olson?

0: I bet Eddie King was there bashing that cymbal at the very end in that one. Of course, those are the Virginians. Applesauce is the title of it. Almost a tango, but it says Foxtrot on the label. February 26th of 1923. And before that, Nancy. That's a Neil Morett composition. George Olson and his music. Louis James taking the vocal. And November 11th of 1924 over at the Victor. Of course, Neil Morett was actually Charles N. Daniels. And he had a few other pseudonyms as well. Wrote a lot of tunes from the 1920s and into the 1930s, and had his little establishment for publishing them called Villa Morey. Yes. Well, let's get on with some more good stuff, but first, of course, we got some business to transact here at Behavior Light. The commercials keep us on the air, along with your contributions. Yes. Thank you, Radio Angela listeners, for your appreciation. 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However, the weeks you miss can be heard every Friday afternoon on WECQ's regular 7490 shortwave signal. 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
1: Brennt die Sonne heiß am Äquator, holt man seinen Atlas sich her.

0: goes like a this-a. And if it goes like a that-a.
1: Oh, what a funny melody.
0: Then it goes da da dee dee dee dee da da da da da da.
1: Right in the middle of the doggone thing, everybody starts to sing a ching ching.

0: the doggone thing. Yes, everybody starts to sing. And Coolidge said,
1: Coolidge, our president of few words, and he's made light of in that tune there. It goes like this. Ben Burney's Hotel Roosevelt Orchestra, Ben Burney and the Speed Boys doing that scat chorus there in the middle, along with Ben Burney sort of narrating things like he always does. There's a nice little snappy number there, a snappy solo by Jack Pettis on the C Melody saxophone. September 25th of 1928 was that was recorded. And before that, a recording in Berlin in 1937. It's Peter Igelhoff and a quartet. It's on Kap der Guten Hoffnung, or on the Cape of Good Hope. G. Henschel is on the clavier. F. Tone is on the clarinette. W. Lukowski is on the Schlagzeug. And R. Wegener is on the bass. Yes, that's who's playing there with Peter Igelhoff. Probably one of the swinginest Germans from this vintage. Another fellow was a clarinetist who plays a lot like Benny Goodman and Artie Shaw, named Benny de Weiler. And we played him on the Deutsches Behavior Night that we did a while ago. Why don't we do another one of those, John L.? We just got to get more records. This particular record is an Electrola, which is actually a German Victor mark. It was called Electrola around this vintage. Behavior Night, that famous funny old record show. Well, why don't we hear another one here by Sam Lennon, and you Marion's Attic fans will recognize this right away.

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3: Thousands. In the Second World War, we took out millions. I know it's hard to grasp, but one bomb alone dropped on a house or a building on a city took out 100,000. The wars in general took out 60 to 70 million people, both in Russia and in China. There were masses of humanity killed in the millions. However, since that time, our population of the world has grown to where we don't just deal with hundreds or thousands now. We deal with billions. Billions. And I have many times said to you people that I believe that before Christ comes, we're going to see a tragedy on this earth that will take out over 6 billion people. I really believe that. And I believe we're close to it now, more closer than ever before. Now, I'm a preacher talking, and a lot of people can mock us and say, well, we've been hearing that kind of stuff for a long time. But some time ago, we put out a little booklet called The Georgia Guidestones, and there's a lot more information than we gave on it. And in the Georgia Guidestone booklet, which is a guidestone down here in Georgia, where they have a little plan up there of the Illuminati, the secret brotherhood, or the powers that be, where they're going to reduce the population of the world back to 500,000. I believe that was the figure. Now, that sounds ridiculous, doesn't it? How in the world can you do that? I mean, what in the world can man do to do that? That is ridiculous, isn't it, huh? But again, I'm telling you, we have now developed weapons and chemical warfare and pestilence and bacteriological warfare and weather control and shaking of the earth that we could cause a tremendous amount of death and dying in just a short period of time. A massive earthquake, for instance, or a tsunami. We've heard about them all along, or the volcanoes erupted that literally would take out hundreds of thousands and up into the millions and billions of people. Now, with that in mind, I'm a preacher talking, I understand that. But I'm trying to tell you that even when you go into the occult and you go into the other seemingly conspiratorial people out here, you find out that the devil knows that those who serve Satan and those that know the powers of dark sayings, they're saying the same thing. It's been said many, many times, and I can tell it to you over and over again, whether you want to believe me or not. For instance, here, Tuesday, the 30th of August. That was just a month ago. Tuesday, the 30th of August, from over in Japan. Headline, 57 Nation White Dragon Society Alliance issues, 57 Nation White Dragon Society Alliance issues a final warning to Western cabal Satanists in U.S. and Canada, U.K., France, and Italy. Talking to the top ones, Jay Rockefeller, Henry Kissinger, George Bush Sr., George Bush Jr., and Tony Blair, specifically named as elite proponents of 4 billion human genocide plans. 4 billion. Well, that's getting closer to 6 billion, huh? And what we have here is a White Dragon Society, which was known for a long time as the Black Dragon Society. And here we have one form of Satanism taking a stand against another form of maybe Luciferianism. You see, Satan is not a unifier. He's a divider. He's a killer. And that's the reason why his house is not going to stand. That's the reason why the church today is in such a disarray, because they're so united or so divided that they can't stand. The Church of Jesus Christ, the way it is on the earth today, it cannot stand. A house divided cannot stand. Satan cannot cast out Satan, or he'll destroy his whole kingdom. Well, he's going to do it anyway, because, you see, there is no honor among them. They all are full of their iniquity. So when you find one Satan entity opposing another Luciferian entity, you know, one calls it Satan, the other says Luciferian, but they're still serving the same one, the same God. I want to read this for you again. 57 nation white dragon society alliance issues a final warning to Western cabal Satanists in the U.S., in Canada, U.K., France, and Italy. Now, I don't know why they picked out those countries. I guess that's the... who knows? And then he named J. Rockefeller, Henry Kissinger, George Bush Sr., George Bush Jr., and Tony Blair, specifically named as elite

57 countries. The meeting took place in a ship in international waters off the coast of Monaco, and it was forced by the representation of the cabal that is now ruling France, Italy, England, Canada, and the United States. The representatives of the various governments, which were 57, were presented with unequivocal evidence that the cabal, I guess that's what they call that secret powerful power structure, controlling these countries was planning genocide, was planning to murder more than 4 billion human beings through disease, war, and starvation. As we met, the consensus of these countries have been made to overthrow these invisible criminals, these seemingly high echelon controllers of much. We have a message for Chancellor Merkel of Germany. We'd like to ask you, Angela Merkel, to please side with humanity and break away from this murderous cabal. Free the German people from their control. Just ask yourself, if you face a war crime tribunal in the future, will you have a clear conscience? I believe you will, says Benjamin Fulford to Angela. I believe you will. For some reason or another, he's kind of easy on her. I believe that you are on the side of humanity. Now, Mr. Prime Minister Cameron of the United Kingdom, the same question. Are you sure that you'll be able to have a trial at a war crime commission where you would have a clear conscience? Mr. Cameron, he says, I do not think so. I think the murder of citizens of Libya and the stealing of their oil is a crime. And Mr. President Sarkozy of France, your fellow leaders now know that you entrapped Stas Khan with a maid you sent in with cooperation with elements of the Federal Reserve Board, and your dirty tricks are known. Perhaps you should just stay in New Caledonia, huh? I don't think you're going to be welcome in France much longer. Well, this guy's kind of tough, isn't he? The government of France, or government of Italy, too. You have to understand, there's not going to be a fascist coup. There's not going to be a fascist world government. Just remember this. We know who these people are. The Trilateral Commission, the Bilderbergers, the Council on Foreign Relations. We're talking about just a few hundred old men. We're talking about George Bush Sr. and Jr., Henry Kissinger, Senator Jay Rockefeller, and about Tony Blair. We know who these people are. We know that they're planning to kill 4 billion people, and we're not going to let it happen. Ah, that sounds like war, huh? Well, how are they going to stop it? The Pentagon and the agencies are now on our side. Well, I don't know where they come up with that, but we'll have to watch as time goes on, won't we? And, of course, time is moving very rapidly. We are going to break into the global collateral accounts and make sure that you cannot cut off the money supply to the White Hats. Well, that is going to be kind of difficult. I don't think they want to cut it off. They just want to use the money supply to control the White Hats or whatever you want to say about it. He goes on and says you must surrender. If you do not surrender, you will lose any chance you have. And that chance is shrinking by the day. Time is running out. Humanity is tired of your endless wars. We know that the 90% of human savings is going towards murder and crimes against humanity. We don't want this anymore. You're not going to be financed. You're going to be cut off financially from the rest of the world. Your days are numbered. We have the government of 57 countries behind us now. The Japanese government will be with us soon. And I believe, as sooner you really realize that your days are numbered, the better it is for you. This is your final warning. Now, that is that's a unique system. Of course, we don't have any idea who these people really are. They call themselves the White Dragon Society, but that could just be another one of those clandestine situations that comes from the
I can promise you that there was no Christian message in that.

that was not of God at all. So if it's anything, it's of the world. And that's like I say, this last New World Order is going to be a tyrant. It's going to destroy each other and finally destroy itself. And I said before, as Judas went out and hung himself, so are these Antichrist spirits taking over this humanity, going to bring about destruction and bring upon themselves swift destruction. As they cry peace and safety, then sudden destruction shall come upon them as travail upon a womb with child. They shall not and they will not escape. The day of the Lord is at hand. It's a day of darkness, a day of gloominess, a day of destruction. It's also the dawning of the day of the Lord. Come, Lord Jesus, come. Fearful sights. Men's hearts failing them for fear. Fearful sights. In the news today, September 21st, a dramatic story. Mexican horror. Gunmen dump 35 bodies on avenue. Suspected drug traffickers dumped 35 bodies at rush hour beneath a busy overpass in the heart of a major Gulf Coast as gunmen pointed weapons at frightened drivers. Horrified motorists grabbed cell phones and sent messages warning others to avoid the area near the biggest shopping mall in Boca del Rio. The gruesome gesture marked a sharp escalation in cartel violence in Veracruz, which sits on an important route for drugs and Central American migrants heading north. The bodies were left piled in two trucks and dumped on the ground under the overpass near the statue of Valladares de Palpantia, ritual dancers from Veracruz State. Some of the victims had their heads covered with black plastic bags and showed signs of torture. 35 bodies butchered, killed, mutilated as the war goes on against drugs, against people, against society. What a gruesome story, huh? I'm sure you're aware of the fact that there is no good news anywhere anymore. No matter where you look, this is not the age of good news. That gives credibility to the good news of the gospel that Jesus Christ is coming. That is good news. In just the past few days, we've had three executions here in America, and some folk are saying they weren't even just. Of course, the way we deal with things anymore is really not just as it is. Did you know that the Bible said that just before Jesus would come, that there would be no justice in the land? It's amazing when you think about it, but it's true. Are these men who are being executed, are they truly guilty? Well, how do you determine that? You get this piece of evidence, or this one goes one way and down goes the other, and judgment's finally made, and the law's got to follow its course. It's got to stay with the letter of the law. And so we end up with, what a report, huh? The report we had yesterday of 30 bodies dropped on a highway down in Mexico from that drug war. It just goes on and on. And it's just not a very good situation we're living in today, that I can assure you of. Up in New York, I'm riding the subway. Two young women just sitting on a subway. Another one walks by and slashes their faces. Very bad. Don't even know who they are. Don't know who she is. She just gets on a subway, walks up to these young women, and just slashes their faces. Could it be some envy or jealousy or whatever concerning a pretty face or beautiful face? Hard to tell. Can't find a woman and can't identify or why she's doing it. Another story in the news, over in the UK, they have
a little thing going on now where they put boys in a cage and just turn them loose fighting. No protective gear, just scratching, butting, kicking, beating each other. And the parents sit by and the referee stands by to make sure they don't kill each other. I guess that's what it's all about. But what are we anyway, huh? We are turning into just brute beasts. That's what the world is. Natural brute beasts. Lord God, come, Lord Jesus, come. The writing goes on at the UN concerning the Palestine state. They sort of got it put back a little bit, so they say. But you just keep your eyes on that Jerusalem situation, because that will explode unprecedented very soon as a final climactic sign of the end. Out in Oklahoma, a woman is suing the state because they're requiring her to have a biometric picture photo on her driver's license, and she doesn't want to use it because she says it's an identification mark that she relates to the mark of the beast. So she's suing the state, hoping that they will give her a religious exemption on this biometric chip and let her just have an ordinary photograph. And then she turns around and says she has to have this license because she can't use it to buy her drugs. She can't go to work without this and so forth and so on. But my dear friend, I'm telling you, if you think denying this, the license because the biometric picture is the mark of the beast, you're wrong. The mark of the beast is going to be all of that placed on the body in a microchip or a micro system so small that most of you won't know it. And when you are offered that as a compulsory, which it will be, because the scripture says he causeth all, both great and small, to receive a mark. Not on the pocketbook, not on a card, but on the right hand or in their forehead. We're getting this identification system now so simple that on the head of a pin, they can put all your historical health, wealth, whatever, social standing as identifying, and all they got to do is punch up your number, and they will know you like you have forgotten. That's what's going to come. And when it does come, it cuts the line or stops the straddling of the fence. You're either going to believe God and trust him until the end, or you will be at your end. Of the times and seasons, brethren, you have no need that I write unto you, because you know what the times and seasons stand for and what they represent. What we have come to fully understand is that the seven feasts represent major events in the life of Jesus Christ. That's right. The first three feast days that Jesus fulfilled was tremendous. Passover, first fruits, and Pentecost. Since they came to be fulfilled so accurate, now we've come to recognize that we're coming to the end of the church age, the end of the purpose for which Jesus came, and the feast days that are ending all time for man are called the fall feast. I like to call them that because I think they represent the end of the fall. And so the next one that's coming up, and we are preparing for it, and I can feel the anxiety of it over and over again, is the Feast of Trumpets, which will fall in here sometime between September the 28th, 29th, and the 30th. And as we watch for the sighting of the moon, we would truly get a clear picture of that. Praise the Lord. Now, I'd like to just tell you that we're almost there. And there are people who have already made their way to be with us here. Some are coming to stay in the area. Some are coming just for a visit over the Feast of Trumpets. And so we would like to invite you to wherever you may be, that you make your way either by the Holy Spirit, or if you can, in person,
to come and be in the area with us during that period of time, which will be followed by the 10 days of repentance and then the 10 days of the Feast of Tabernacles. So we got a pretty good time period coming up to remind us of the coming events. The Feast of Trumpets is reminding us that Jesus Christ is going to come very soon. Very, very soon. Praise the Lord. He's coming on the Feast of Trumpets one of these years soon. And it won't be this year, that I'm confident. But we want to be alert, prepared during this time, so that we will be ready at the year that he does come, and that we will be prepared. And then we just like to invite you to come in the area if you like. Walterboro, South Carolina is 50 miles west of Charleston, South Carolina. And the tabernacle is on Highway 61 or the Augusta Highway. We're just 2 miles off of Interstate 95 at exit 68. And if you're coming to the area, there are motels nearby. Just north of us on 95 in St. George, there are fine low-cost motels. Right near us, there are two campgrounds. One is a state campground, and the other is a commercial one. But they're just about 2 miles from us, or maybe even less than that. So if you come into the area, you can find a place to stay, put up a tent, park your camper, or what have you. We are also making accommodation for a few people right here on the farm or in the surrounding area. So if you are pressing your way to come and be with us at the Feast of Tabernacles, I hope and pray that you will let us know so we can be expecting you or looking for you. Now, if you're going to make your own way, then you just come on, rent your own place, and you can be with us at the services. And if you get near enough by, you can hear the Overcomer on the local, our local FM cut up right here, which it goes out just a few miles. Or you can listen to us on the telephone or wherever you may be throughout the whole world. You will be able to listen to the Overcomer because we are on 5 satellites, shortwaves, AM, FM radio, and you can hear if you make any kind of sacrifice to do it. Don't rightly know, we'll gather at the tabernacle, we'll gather here on the farm, we'll gather at different places around the nations, around the world. We've been informed from people over in Europe, over in India, over in Australia, over in New Zealand, and in Africa who are going to join us, because this is the way God does things. And he will gather together his elect from the four winds of heaven to the four, from the four winds of the earth. By the Spirit of God, sanctify us, Lord, at this period of time in the commemoration and recognition of the soon return of our Lord Jesus Christ. Our contact telephone number is 1-843-701-5053. U.S. code 1-843-701-5053. Call if you'd like. Let us know if you're planning on being with us or been our partaker where you are. And that would be so wonderful. We'd appreciate just to know about, we don't expect hundreds of thousands. No. On the day of Pentecost, there's only 120. And the end time church is not going to be made up of a multitude innumerable. It'll just be more than most people can count. Come, Lord Jesus. Call if you like. The phone number is 1-843-701-5053. May you gather with us either here in this area or by radio or telephone or satellite, wherever you may be. Because we are going to be on the air like we are every day from coast to coast, morning, noon, and night, on powerful stations, shortwave, and what have you. Ladies and gentlemen, immediately after the tribulation, the sun shall be darkened, the moon shall not give its light, stars shall fall from heaven, then shall appear the sign
of the coming of the Son of Man, I will send my messenger before my face, and he will prepare people for the coming of the Lord. Even so, come, Lord Jesus, come.

Dearly beloved, I beseech you as strangers and pilgrims, abstain from fleshly lusts, which war against the soul, having your conversation honest among the Gentiles, that whereas they speak against you as evildoers, they may by your good works, which they shall behold, glorify God in the day of visitation. Submit yourselves to every ordinance of man for the Lord's sake, whether it be to the king as supreme, or unto governors as unto them that are sent by him, for the punishment of evildoers and for the praise of them that do well. For so is the will of God, that with well-doing ye may put to silence the ignorance of foolish men. As free, and not using your liberty for a cloak of maliciousness, but as the servants of God. Honor all men. Love the brotherhood. Fear God. Honor the king. Servants, be subject to your masters with all fear, not only to the good and gentle, but also to the froward. For this is thankworthy, if a man for conscience toward God endure grief, suffering wrongfully. For what glory is it if, when ye be buffeted for your faults, ye shall take it patiently? But if, when ye do well and suffer for it, ye take it patiently, this is acceptable with God. For even hereunto were ye called, because Christ also suffered for us, leaving us an example that ye should follow his steps, who did no sin, neither was guile found in his mouth, who, when he was reviled, reviled not again. When he suffered, he threatened not, but committed himself to him that judgeth righteously, who, his own self, bare our sins in his own body on the tree, that we, being dead to sins, should live unto righteousness, by whose stripes ye were healed. For ye were as sheep going astray, but are now returned unto the shepherd and bishop of your souls.

0: Then the word of the Lord came unto me, saying, Before I formed thee in the belly, I knew thee. And before thou camest forth out of the womb, I sanctified thee, and I ordained thee a prophet unto the nations. Then said I, Our Lord God, behold, I cannot speak, for I am a child. But the Lord said unto me, Say not, I am a child, for thou shalt go to all that I shall send thee, and whatsoever I command thee, thou shalt speak. Be not afraid of their faces, for I am with thee to deliver thee, saith the Lord. Then the Lord put forth his hand and touched my mouth, and the Lord said unto me, Behold, I have put my words in thy mouth. See, I have this day set thee over the nations and over the kingdoms, to root out and to pull down and to destroy and to throw down, to build and to plant.
1: Brother Stair, where in the Bible do we find the last prophet? Where do we find the prophet? And then I try to give you the parallel. John the Baptist, his name was even unique, huh? I mean, when he was born, there was a big discussion on what he should be called. Go back and read the story. He was called John. And when he came, he was the forerunner, or the one that preceded the coming of Christ to prepare a people to receive Christ. He shook up the whole religious world. He caused great havoc throughout the land. And the Pharisees and the religious leaders came out one day, and they said to him, What are you doing? Who are you? Are you the Christ? Go read the Bible, people, instead of hollering at me. Just go read the Bible. And they said to him, Are you the Christ? And he said, No. Then they said to him, Are you that prophet? You get the wording? See, what prophet are you talking about? Are you that prophet? Some people call me a prophet, but they spell it differently. They say I'm in for money. That is such an ignorant statement. I have had God place in my hand over the last 40 years over $40 million. Every single dime has been used to preach this gospel of the coming of Christ to this world in this wilderness time we're living in. Every single dime. I did not buy no home. I didn't buy a car. I don't live in a mansion. I don't have money laid back. None of that. It's not there. When they tried to check me some years ago and call me a millionaire, like these other preachers, they found out I own nothing, I possess nothing, I have no personal income, and I have no lively lifestyle except to live the life that God gave me. Now, if you people are not going to believe me, what can I do? If you don't believe the prophet, you believe the liar, you believe the perverted, what can I do? All I can do is just do what God told me to do. Then they said to John, if you're not that prophet, if you're not the Christ, then what are you? You notice, what then? That's the words they use. What then? Are you the Christ? No. Are you that prophet? No. Then what then are you? You're shaking of everything. And here's what John said. I am the voice of the prophet, the one who cried out that I will send a voice, a prophet, crying in the wilderness. Are you going to try to tell me that our world, our governments, our religions, our philosophy are not a religious system?

0: hear the call of the mighty rushing wind? The trumpet sounding? Are you paying attention? Hello, this is Brother Stair. I'm sitting here again in the radio microphone in the small radio room here in South Carolina in the United States of America. Again, directed by the Holy Spirit to come to the microphone because, you see, every day I'm on the air 24 hours a day. Every day I'm on the air 24 hours every single day, every single hour, being heard in every nation. Now, when I say that, I simply mean that we can be heard. Whether people hear or not, it's just like it is here in America or around the world. God said to Ezekiel, you speak the word. Whether they hear or forbear, it doesn't make no difference. And I've come to realize that people forbear or just put up with me. I don't fit in to the modern thinking. I don't preach like other preachers. I'm not a prophet like the other prophets. I am the one prophet, the one voice that cries in the wilderness of religious confusion, theological, baffling. I could go on and tell you instances. How do you baptize? What church do you belong to? Do you have any colored people in your church? Are you racist? On and on. You should say the name Jesus because the letter J is not in the Greek language. My God, people, you are so stupid. Not one word that's written in the King James Bible were the words that were spoken back in the days of Jesus. I don't even know if English was even being spoken or thought of at that time. Well, then why are you using English? Because that's where God brought me to. That's where God has given us the authorized King James Version, which is English. And that's why we speak and preach in English. Well, Brother Stair, if you would translate, no, I'm not going to translate. I'm not going to do that. I'm going to proclaim and let God's people hear what the Spirit is saying. And I can assure you of that one. Most of you don't even know what I said, do you? That's because most of you are not filled with the Spirit of God. As I was sitting here again, I get a phone call from some fellow up there in Massachusetts. He keeps calling saying, will you please have Brother so-and-so call me so I can talk with him about how I can come down there. I ain't got no car, ain't got much money, ain't got no place to stay, and I'd like to talk to this young man so he can tell me how I can do it. I thought to myself, that is the way you do it. That young man can't tell you nothing. You got to be led by the Spirit. Well, if God will make a way, you know, brother and sister, I hear that question all the time. I hear it all the time. For instance, we are getting ready to gather here in Canady, South Carolina, at the tabernacle that God supernaturally, dramatically impressed me and then provided the money to build it. It's not a great mega church. In fact, if you will take time to look on our website and check out our Sabbath services, you will see the tabernacle. You will see the inside and the outside, and you will see that there's hardly anybody in the tabernacle. We could probably hold 500. We very rarely have more than 75 to 100. That's it with this powerful worldwide ministry. However, our audience, our congregation, is not just isolated in the tabernacle. As we're preaching, we are being heard as people gather in their homes in Canada, in Mexico, in Cuba, in South America, in Guatemala, in Argentina, in Japan, in China. All over the world, the Spirit is moving. I have enough sense to know that when I call a gathering, like we're going to call it, like we've been calling all over the world, with people, universal time, coordinated time. That means they take and they put midnight here, and it might be 1 o'clock your time, 4 o'clock somebody else's time. Whether you can hear us or not, gather together with us in the spirit, in one. That's how you do it. That's how you do it. How do we take the communion? In faith. How do we take the Last Supper? In faith. In faith in what it stands for and what we're supposed to remember. Oh, boy. And look, I know that we have urged many of you to come here, but I only do that because I want you to follow the leading of the Spirit. I could fill this place. If I say, come on, I'll pay your way. I'll give you a nice place to stay. We'll pick you up and carry you around and we'll nurse you and baby you. No, we're not going to do that. Can you understand that? I want God to lead you. I want God to direct you. For he that cometh to me shall nowise be cast out if God brings him. And if God don't bring you, you ain't getting in. That's all there's to it. He will not permit it. I don't know why you people still argue with me. We're coming to that time where the Bible said, and many will seek to enter into Christ, into fellowship, into the truth, and they will not be able. Why won't they be able? Because the exerciser cannot. I can't do this. I can't do that. I can't leave my family. I can't leave my job. I can't leave my iniquity. I will not do it. I just got finished talking to some sisters down at the kitchen as they're cooking down there, and I said, I quoted a scripture to them. I quoted it to Brother Terry just before that. I quoted the scripture that I quote. So, and by the way, I don't just preach the word of God. I open them up and bring you the scripture. Scriptures are the revelation of the word of God for circumstances and situations. So I preach the scripture. Men and brother, what shall we do? Save yourself from the thinking of this generation. Now I know, I knew when I changed the microphone and I put on the wireless mic and I sort of said, I'll just sort of sit back and talk. Because I'm so weary with trying to get through to you people. Look, if you don't want to serve God, if God is not drawing you, don't even listen to me. Don't write me. Don't call me. Just go your way. Brother Stare, I feel like I need to rebuke you. Don't do it. I will not receive your rebuke. Is that simple? Don't tell me what to do. I have someone who tells me what to do. That's always to it. And whether you like it or not, whether you believe it or not, that's all it is. It's simply that. So save yourself from being troubled by the words of my mouth. Well, you preach fear. Like hell I do, you lying devil. I preach faith. Well, you tell people to get up and go out and move out? Yeah. Get out of the churches. Get out of the cities. That's right. Just move. And Abraham, God revealed himself to Abraham. And Abraham, he said to Abraham, listen to me now. Listen. If you're going to listen, then will you listen? Abraham is known as the father of faith. What does that mean? Well, it means the first man that God dealt with, that he commanded or demanded faith to do what God told him to do. Because everything God told him to do, he could not rationally figure it out in his own mind. The first thing God told him to do, do you know when God spoke to Abraham where he was living? He was living in the land of Mesopotamia, which is the land of Iraq, Iran, and Syria, and that part of the world. That's where he was living, in the land of Mesopotamia. Did you know? No, you don't know. You go to your churches, you pay these preachers, and they preach lies to you, innuendos, false doctrine, false teaching, and you support them, and you wonder why you're in darkness. The blind lead the blind. They both fall into the ditch. What is the ditch? Well, the ditch is like a great whore the false religious system, intimate with it, light up with it, live with the whore. They both fall into the ditch. The ditch! There's nothing more confusing today than so-called Christianity. Had a fellow call me today. He says, I'm a Messianic Jew believer. Jesus wasn't a Jew. He was not the Savior of the Jew. He's not the Messianic Savior of the Jew. To the Jew he came first, and as many of the Jews received him, he began to save them. But he's not a Jewish Messiah. He is the Son of God. He is God in flesh, and he'll dwell in your flesh. I don't understand that, Rush. I know. Your little old Nick with his heart, your little old boy, am I watching him now? Woo! Can I feel that backlash coming from all over? I knew, Father, when you told me to sit down and just start talking. You're going to see? Well, are you listening to me? Brother Stan, are you live? Yes, right now I am alive. I'm sitting in the radio room. If you go to my website, they'll show you a picture of this little room that I sit in, where I talk to God, talk to you, and talk to the world, all over the world. Can you imagine that? Right now, Guatemala, right now, Honduras. I even cut some of them. There's one guy from Guatemala used to call me, and finally I got rid of him because I just blocked his call or wouldn't listen to him. You're a liar, Brother Starr. Don't you know these Jews over here, the Khazar Jews, they're not the Jews? Yeah, I know what the Bible says. They say they're Jews, but they're not. They say they're saved, but they're not. They say they're saved. I was talking to a man yesterday, and all at once I actually quoted a scripture right to him. He looked and said, I don't believe that. Well, what do? You keep casting your pearl before that swine? He just turned it red. I said, no way. I said, you're just a rebellious, stubborn, arrogant. I'm a Lutheran. I said, now what in the world is that? What is a Lutheran or a Baptist? Well, or I'm black or I'm white. What is that? There's no value in any of them. No flesh can glory in God's presence. I'm an assembly of God. I'm church of God. Isn't that something? And we all say we're Christians, and we formulate those divisions. Let there be no divisions among you. The true church of Jesus Christ is not assembly of God or Pentecostal or Presbyterian or Lutheran. One says I'm of Apollos. Another says I'm a Cephas. Another one says I'm a Bishop Mason. Another one says I'm a so-and-such and so-and-so. You're carnal. You're like the Democratic Party. 17 guys running in the Republican Party. And each one of them cutting each other down. And they're all saying they're representing the Republican conservatives. But they're not conservative in the way they treat each other. Say, come on, people. We're coming up to the Passover. This Passover, you are going to witness a tremendous falling away by the masses of people as God will purge his house. He warned us for years and years. When you partake of the Passover, he used the Apostle Paul to tell you how sober it is. He said, he that eateth and drinketh this Passover, this blood and bread, that's just a little cookie. It's not just a little cookie. Jesus picked up the piece of bread and he said, this is my body. Well, the Catholics teach that. How the hell would the Catholics teach? I'm telling you what God says. God says that by faith, when we partake of that little piece of bread or cookie, whatever you want to call it, you've got to take it by faith. And the Apostle Paul said that we take it by faith. He said, this is my blood. This is my blood. That reminds me of a time when I was working with R.W. Schambach. I was always a flunky for these guys. They always got all the glory and all the praise. But I just kind of enjoyed to work with the men because God was using them. We was over in Atlanta. And Brother Shambach had called a communion service during the crusade. The place was packed with thousands of people. Now, can you imagine giving the cup and bread to thousands of people? It took us a couple hours to get it to everybody. A few of his brothers were chosen. Shambach would hand the bread to us, and then he'd hand the cup to us. And we start down to the congregation to distribute this blood and bread. And we had the people sit there and hold it until we got all done, till everybody got it. Then we partook together. I still remember going down the aisle. People were praying, they were crying as we got ready to partake of the Lord's Supper or the Passover meal. All at once, I heard a woman scream, "My God, look!" And I went running to her to find out what's wrong. She said, "Look, look!" And what she had in her hand was a cup, the little piece of paper cup that we had the grape juice in. She said, "Look, it's blood! It's blood! It's turned into blood! Right there." Well, I looked at it. Looked to me like it was blood. Looked to me. And to that woman, her faith, she partook of the blood. That's what we're going to do. We're here on Friday night. We're going to partake of the Word of God, the bread, and the blood of God, the Spirit. And we're going to recognize that that body and that blood brings us together as a body all over the world. And we partake it in faith. That's what we're going to do. How are you going to do it? We're going to have a little cup, a little piece of bread, unleavened bread, and we're going to give each person a piece of it. You can have it ready there in your home. I even heard from prisoners. Prisoners say, "Brother Stair, what can I?" I said, "Use a cracker. You see, we're doing this by faith. Just a piece of cracker or whatever you, when you put that to your mouth, Jesus said, this is my body. This represents my body. Eat it all. This is my word. Partake of it all." Well, I really didn't mean to get on that right now, but I thought maybe if I talk a little bit about it, some of you folk would get off your horse of indecisiveness and prepare for the Passover, either with your friends or the two or three in your home, in the prison cell, or in the faraway country. And let us gather together by the Holy Spirit. And if you're able and you live near in the United States, come on by Kennedy's Canaan Land and be with us in the tabernacle. Where are we going to stay? Maybe in the tabernacle. Who knows? God, power of God might fall upon us. And the anointing will break us to pieces to where we'll weep and cry between the porch and the altar because of this troublesome time we are now living in. Apostle Jude and the Apostle Paul both mentioned scoffers and mockers. And it did not tell us that those scoffers and mockers were from the world. There's no also in the last days scoffers would come, mockers, walking after their own lust. And you know how they will mock? They would say, "Ever since the fathers fell asleep," fathers? Yeah, these are people who profess to be children of God. And they have spiritual fathers. "Ever since the fathers fell asleep, Brother Stair, we've heard you talk about the coming of Jesus Christ. We've seen men around you fall asleep, and he hasn't come yet. So let us eat and drink and be merry." Mockers, scoffers, join to your idols. I wonder, are you hearing me now? Are you going to make ready for the Passover? In the news today, you see the massive Babylon of politics, economics, military might, wars. The United Nations is confusing. They are confused. American politics, my God, like a bunch of little kids. With the millions of dollars going back and forth. We got to get rid of Trump. Well, all I can say about Trump and anybody that believes that Trump is a Bible-believing Christian, then you don't know the Bible. Mr. Trump is not.
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1: What shall we do with a drunken sailor? The song axes. I don't know why you lubbers know some sailing songs. It's a source of constant puzzlement for those of us what actually work the sea. For some reason, every one of you knows Sloop John B., Offer Me Grog, Holloway Joe. Nobody can explain it. But you could stand in the middle of any street in the most landlocked state in America. Let's say Nebraska, for example, and say, "Way, hey," and up she rises. And every single man, boy, and dog will turn and say, "Early in the morning." So, somehow, yous all know a song first recorded on a whaling ship in 1839. But that's the end of what most of yous know. Because sailors sing songs, yes. But they also answer songs. So, yeah, maybe you heard Blow the Man Down. But you ain't heard That Man Is Still Down. Or Maybe We Should Check on That Man. Or Call the Medic, That Man Ain't Moved in an Hour. Or many of the other songs responding to the original. Drunken Sailor is a particularly interesting example because it's the basis for an annual contest in NASA. The contest is called the Drunken Sailor's Carnival and is a week of carousing and general mayhem. The grog flows like water in the sense that we bathe in it, brush our teeth with it, fill swimming pools with it. It's a sticky week. And filled with song. Seamen come from all over to present their responses to the song. The event takes place in an event room alongside a bowling alley. Maybe not what you'd expect, but big enough and cheap enough for our needs. And, hey, easy to throw a few frames between the songs. Sailors are not good bowlers. Our sea legs make us stumble bums on dry land, and so we tend to throw balls every which way, from lane to lane, sometimes right at each other. What do you do with a drunken sailor? Duck when he's aiming at the 10-pin. Anyway, I have participated a few times. I wrote a version called, "I Am That Drunken Sailor, and I Don't Appreciate What You've Done." I wrote another called, "Why Would Anybody Do Anything with a Sober Sailor?" These seemed good enough, so to NASA I went. The contest is pretty simple. They pair us off against each other. Each singer starts on opposite sides of the stage, and then we take turns. We fix eyes on each other like we's about to fight. Then one steps forward and sings a verse. Then the other steps forward and sings a verse. The goal is to be as menacing as possible while walking toward the opponent. So we scowl and brandish our muscles, shaking fist, growling like hounds. Arr, arr. Soon, you meet's in the middle. And that's when seamen must press their heads together, stare directly at each other, and sing at the same time, as loudly as possible. You are also free to slap or pinch your opponent. Tickling is discouraged, but not strictly forbidden. The crowd usually starts chanting about this time, "Way, hey, way, hey, way, hey." The song ends when one of the judges, usually a local lass dressed as a mermaid, comes out with a frying pan and hits one of the singers on the head. This is symbolic. You don't hit him very hard, just hard enough to need a stretcher. He is declared the loser, and a new pair of singers takes the stage. I've been saying he because most of the participants are male. There have been some women sailors what have won in recent years. Peg Leg Annie from Australia won just last year with a song called "What Don't You Do With a Drunken Sailor." If you're wondering what somebody wins, I don't know. I always got the frying pan and woke up stuck between the 3 and the 8 pin next door, bowling balls coming at me fast and erratic. Yous think you know the songs of the sea. Maybe you do. A few. But there's more than just sticking him in a scrupper with a hosepipe bottom. There's the culture of the thing. The majesty. The ceremony. Even if most of us don't remember it when it's done.
2: Oh, sing, why don't you?
1: I am.

New Orleans is a sociable place. Strangers talk to you at bars, bus stations, waiting in line to buy grape snowballs. What is it they say? Strangers are friends you haven't met yet. They haven't met my friends, because the better you know them, the stranger they get. Let me tell you about one. His name is Atomic Tom. He lives in a decommissioned military base at the bottom of the Mississippi, almost all covered by bald cypress, swamp tupelo, kudzu. It's so overgrown you can't see it from a

Atomic Tom lives with about 20 cats. At night, in the hammock, they cover him like a blanket. He's like most swamp men, lives mostly off fishing, maybe hunts nutria. He's not hard to find at night. He and his cats, who follow him through the foliage, are visible in the swamp, stalking their prey, glowing a faint green, their bones visible under their skin. He says, "I'm the only human who knows he's alive, and sometimes he's not so sure he believes it himself." Alone in his silo, he will wonder if this is all just frantic, unstable atoms dreaming of being human. After we talk, I wonder if that's not true of us all.

is above me. 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Hello, all yous in the sky, flying wherever you go. I am also a traveler, traveling.

At the back of every bar in New Orleans is an old landline phone. Maybe it's a payphone, but put a quarter in, it don't work. Who can explain it? Except that bars are also always graveyards for past technology. Half the bars I go to still have cigarette machines, long empty. But the phones, oh, the phones. They do work, if you knows how to work them. I know this because I was a barkeep for 3 years when I couldn't get no work on a ship, having been blacklisted for cohabitating with the daughter of a muckety-muck at the United States Maritime Administration. But if you can't work with sailors, you can pour liquor in them. And so I was hired at the General Nuisance Pub, one of the most notorious dives along Chapultepec. The company was low, the drinks cheap, the fights plenty, and the bartenders otherwise unemployable. But there is a secret society of bartenders, what I shouldn't be telling you about on account of it being a secret. But this is just between you and me, and you looks like somebody I can trust. And anyway, tell anyone, they'll think you're lying. The society is called the Ancient Brotherhood of Du Kang, and it is rumored to have been started in China more than 3,000 years ago. Nobody knows who started it, who runs it, who funds it, nothing. When you start a job as a bartender, somebody shoves a laminated card through your mail slot with everything you need to know. When you leave the job, somebody breaks into your home and steals it back. All the secrets change every 3 months, so there's no use memorizing anything. There is, for example, a series of passages under New Orleans, what is used for moving bar pizza undetected. Why pizzas move like this? I don't know. But if you have ever gotten pizza in the Crescent City, you probably have noticed it comes up from the basement. It's been rushed to you through the tunnels. Anyway, about the phones. They activate an emergency network of tough guys, real bruisers. Nobody knows who these guys are, where they live, if they have any other jobs. Some think they're on full-time retainer. The rumors are that the Brotherhood owns a residence hotel in Algiers, full of these guys, just sitting around watching old Wings Hauser films and waiting to be activated. I had to call them once.

0: Things was always rowdy at the General Nuisance Pub. Fights were plentiful, but usually we could handle them. Not this night. This night was the climax of 3 months of bad feelings between two local gangs, the Damned Fools and the Irritating Locals. They'd been getting on each other's nerves for years, and more fights had broken out lately. So they decided to settle things in a permanent way, and they chose the bar to be the proving ground. They came with whatever weapons they could get, mostly things like old doorknobs and pillowcases, and gloves with trumpet mouthpieces glued to the fingers like little daggers. Within seconds, it was obvious this was out of our control. There must have been 100 in the bar. You could hardly move for the sheer number of bodies shoving and kicking and biting and smashing. Our bouncer, Enormous Mike, got thrown out a window and ran off, never to return. So, out came my laminated card, and to the phone I went. There was a secret code you dial in, and then you just say the name of the bar. I did so and went outside to wait. 5 minutes later, a black van pulled up front, and three people got out. Three? How could that be enough? And they didn't look like much. One was so skinny, he looked like a child's puppet made of twigs. One was so old, he was more wrinkled than skin. And one was so small, I thought he was an actual baby when I saw him. But in they went. Moments later, the doors opened and local roughnecks came streaming out. Eyes blackened, blood pouring from their heads, fingers bent at odd angles, many limping on one leg. Moments later, all was quiet again. The three came out, passed me without a word, got in the van, and left. I stood there outside the bar, in the dark, in the sudden silence. And I realized the world was full of things what would never make sense to me. People with capabilities I could not understand, and jobs what were not right for me. I quit the job the next day, and the next night I came home to an open window, a ransacked apartment, and a missing laminated card.
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0: 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Weeks ago, Charles Pierce, a man in his early 30s, immaculately dressed, slight, with piercing eyes, stood in the hallway of a large gray stone apartment building in Baltimore. With him was a young woman, Dora Lester.
2: I do not feel this is good, Charles.
3: The biggest opportunity we ever had, Dora.
2: You have never met this man.
3: Oh, I know all about him, though. He is in command.
2: You're very strange in my stomach. A woman's intuition.
3: That's enough. We're paid well to take chances.
2: You do not think this is a trick? You have your gun?
3: Always. But I won't need it, Dora. It's a great honor to meet him. His espionage work is known all over the world. For 2 years, he was in command of all Gestapo agents in Spain. Yes? Mr. Burley? Yes? We received your message to come here. When? Day before yesterday. We were in Boston. Come in. The table. Just sit down, please. Now, if you will establish your identity.
4: Now, this is my lady friend, Dora Lester. She worked with me under Hans.
3: Just a moment. Remove your hat, Dora.
2: Why, yes, yes.
3: Uh-huh. This picture is a very good likeness of you.
2: You've got a picture of me? When was it taken?
3: The important part is that it was taken for identification. So you use the name Charles Pierce.
4: You wish some identification, Mr. Burley?
3: Unnecessary. I was standing unobserved right at the desk of the hotel when you signed in last night. I wanted to see your handwriting.
4: Well, no wonder, Mr. Burley, you're famous for your precautions.
3: From now on, you two will take orders from me. Come along.
2: May I ask where we are going?
3: To the 8th floor balcony of a certain building. You'll be very surprised at what you see.

0: A person could very easily fall to his death from this balcony. Couldn't he, Mr. Burley?
1: Very easily, Dora. Now, Charles, see that long, low building over there?
2: The one fenced in with the barbed wire?
1: Yes. That building is the United States Government Laboratory. It covers these 2 acres.
2: And the guards who are patrolling there?
1: Just a moment. Till I close the fire door. There are 12 guards there. Night and day. There's a beam of an electric eye which goes all around the building. Automatic protective devices of every description.
2: Will they protect in gold?
1: Something even more valuable. Bugs.
0: Bugs?
2: You're fooling.
1: No. They have bugs in there worth as much as $5,000 each.
0: I hate bugs.
2: I couldn't hate any bug worth $5,000.
0: What is the mystery of them, Mr. Burley?
1: One of the greatest allies of the Japanese, disease caused by jungle bugs. Disease Americans have never experienced. Well, the United States government has had hundreds of specialists capturing these odd bugs in the Pacific. These bugs are brought to this country and placed in that building. Each species, especially heated rooms, tropical conditions, their own special food. They're bred there. Millions of them.
2: You mean they keep all of the bugs there so the United States can experiment on them to develop poison sprays to kill each different kind?
1: Exactly. New poisonous sprays could not be developed to kill these bugs if there were not thousands of those different species to experiment on. The breeding of some of these bugs is a very complicated process.
2: For instance, Mr. Burley, United States Marines land on an island.
1: Yes, and possibly in 24 hours, a certain percentage of the Marine invaders will be suffering from sickness caused by some kind of a bite from these little-known bugs. Each island, each jungle is hundreds of different kinds.
0: But suppose the Marines do know about the bugs before they land. What can they do about it?
1: If a certain poisonous spray has been developed, effective against the type of bugs they know they will encounter. American planes fly over the island. Thousands of gallons of the spray. Spray the jungles. Many of the bugs will be destroyed.
0: Mm-hmm. No wonder those bugs in that laboratory are valuable.
2: But the way that laboratory is guarded, it would be impossible to get near it or destroy the bugs.
1: Impossible for anyone but me. See that building just at the end of the laboratory?
2: Yeah.
1: That is a scientific library. And it is open to medical students who wish to do research there on insecticides.
2: Is it guarded?
1: Certainly. A guard at the door. He searches everyone when they enter or leave. The guard's name is Connors.
2: Connors.
1: In the evening when he's off duty, Connors often drinks beer down the street over at that restaurant with a sign.
2: Yeah.
1: You're to meet him. Find out what his hobbies are. What he eats. What he likes. Then report to me by telephone.

0: quite friendly with him. His hobby is dogs.
1: Dogs?
0: Yes. He talks about them by the hour.
1: Oh. Very interesting.
0: What shall I do?
1: Come to my apartment at 11 tonight. When you visit the scientific library again tomorrow, I will have had something planned.

0: Hello, Connors.
1: Hi, Charlie. Well, I'll be... Of all the times you've come to the library here, you didn't tell me you owned a dog.
0: How do you like him?
1: Come here, boy. Come here. Hey, that's a peach of a dog. Belgian Shepherd.
0: Yeah.
1: Boy, let's see your mouth.
0: You liking dogs so much, Carter, you sold me the idea. So I bought this one.
1: About 2 years old, huh?
0: Uh-huh.
1: Now you got something.
0: Yeah, and he's highly trained. I don't want to lose out on my reading at the library here, so can't I take him in with me and tie him to the leg of a chair?
1: Well, I don't know as I should let you, but... Yeah, that dog's almost human, ain't he?
0: How about it?
1: Okay, take him in with you. Hey, Charlie. Wait a minute.
0: Yeah?
1: I gotta set you, you know.
0: You still have to after knowing me so well?
1: This library section's right next to the scientific laboratory, you know. I wouldn't let my own mother in without searching her.
0: Okay.
1: Arms up. Turn around. Okay.
0: Yes, you're a thorough guard, Connors.
1: I got 2 kids in the Pacific. You bet I'm thorough. Okay, Charlie, if you keep them quiet, you can take them in.
0: You know, Dora, this dog doesn't like Mr. Burley's apartment here.
2: I can see from the way he looks, Charlie.
3: Now, Charles.
0: Yes, sir?
3: For 3 weeks now, you've been taking this dog into the library next to the laboratory. You sure the guard likes the dog?
0: Connie? Crazy about him.
3: That amyl potassium I gave to the dog.
2: Really made him look good and sick.
0: Oh, yeah, yeah. His nose was hot and dry. His eyes glassy.
3: Oh? And you did not bring the dog's apparent sickness to the attention of Connors.
0: Oh, no. I was just going into the scientific library with the dog when he looked at him and he said, your dog's sick, Charlie. Give him sulfathiazole. And if I was you, I'd put a blanket on him for a couple of days. Keep him bundled up.
3: Perfect. So the guard himself suggested the blanket.
0: Sure did.
3: Wonderful.
0: Yeah, easy, boy, easy. Come in.
3: It's our big moment, Charlie. A climax. Now, this pentolite.
0: Pentolite? What's that?
3: It's an explosive more powerful than TNT.
0: Explosive?
3: That's right. And a little time watch. That'll set it off.
0: You're...
3: We'll sew the explosive and the time watch right into the underside of the dog's blanket.
0: Well,
3: You'll walk into the library with a sick dog that the guard Connors has got a weakness for. He'll search you. But with his type of mind, he'll never think to feel under the dog's heavy blanket. Because he himself suggested the blanket.
0: Yeah. But what about me?
3: You'll tie the dog to a leg of a chair in the library. The time watch will set the charge off at exactly 11. At 5 minutes of 11, make an excuse. Walk out. Disappear.
0: Well, I never dreamed of such a thing.
3: I'll blow the library and the laboratory with all its expensive bugs off the face of the earth. It'll take them years to collect and breed new ones.
2: It seems like the dog knows what's going on.
3: Tomorrow morning, Charles, take the dog in a taxi cab. Drive right to the laboratory. You'll have enough explosive wrapped around him to blow a city to kingdom come.

0: And now, ladies and gentlemen, we come to that part of our program known as Be Fresh or Be Fired. Yes, the Be Fresh or Be Fired department. 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Well, anyhow, it's a quiz corner where a fresh answer is always welcome. First question.
1: Why do you refer to 4 o'clock in the working day as the time when you're apt to come up against the deodorant deadline?
0: And the answer?
2: Because when you're working, an embarrassing deodorant failure is more likely to happen toward the day's end. When you're out on a date at night, 10 o'clock is another sort of zero hour. But why be worried? 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
0: Second, a man's question. 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
1: And the answer?
0: Well, Fresh is a big seller among GIs and post exchanges all around the world.
1: That's plenty answer.
0: Which brings us to a question frequently asked.
1: I get conflicting advice from people I know on how to be sure of personal daintiness. 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

0: Driver, pull up right in front of the scientific library. Right next to the laboratories, eh?
1: Okay, buddy. What's the matter with your dog? Got the pip?
0: Not feeling good.
1: I was wondering why you had a blanket on him in this hot weather. 55, mister.
0: Let me get my dog out first. Come on, boy. Get out. Get out.
1: He seems to like staying in my cab, huh?
0: Get out. Come on, come on, come on.
1: Hey, I guess he sees the big dog the woman's got over there.
0: Got change for a dollar?
1: Oh, sure. Yeah, I guess the big police dog over there don't like your dog.
0: Stop it, stop it. Hey, there.
1: Hey, that woman's having trouble holding her dog.
0: Hey, hold on to your dog. Don't bring him over here.
2: I can't hold him. He's stronger than I am.
1: There's gonna be some action.
0: Hey, hold on to that dog. Boy, come here, come here.
1: You're too late, mister.
0: Hey, you gotta hold that dog.
2: Get your dog away. I

0: Emergency. Calling all cars, proceed immediately to street in front of Baltimore Experimental Laboratories. There has been a big explosion on sidewalk, blowing taxicab and two or more persons to pieces. Emergency.
1: Harding speaking. All roving Washington Counter Spy investigators leave for Baltimore immediately. Emergency. Explosion in front of government laboratories.
2: Everett, I want you to leave for Baltimore with me at once.
3: This is the craziest case I ever heard of, Mr. Harding. Why would anybody want to blow up the street in front of the government experimental laboratory? You think it was an attempt to blow up the laboratory and it went wrong?
2: Definitely. The guard in the research laboratory saw it happen. And the explosion resulted from a dogfight.
3: A dogfight?
2: The most fantastic thing. We're up against a very unusual mind, Everett.
3: Anything left from the explosion to examine?
2: Nothing. The man who had one of the dogs, the woman who had the other dog, the taxicab driver, all were blown to bits. It was a terrific explosion. As soon as we reach Baltimore, we'll set up a thorough investigation. Baltimore field office, Harding speaking.
4: We located the kennels, Mr. Harding, where the dog was bought. A man came in. He bought the dog without leaving his name or address.
2: What do our agents report from the scene of the explosion?
4: Another thing. It must have been a terrific explosion.
2: What about the man who drove the taxi?
4: He's a discharged veteran. Good American.
2: Well, Everett, this is one of the most uniquely conceived plots.
4: There just isn't any starting point.
2: Let me think a minute. We've got to find the starting point. These agents will make another attempt to destroy that laboratory.
4: What are your orders, sir?
2: Enemy agents had a dog. They now don't have a dog.
4: We could start a house-to-house canvas.
2: Well, that'd take us months. Come back to the field office, Everett. I've got an idea. We'll work out of here.
5: I'm feeling very nervous, Mr. Burley. Can't we leave this apartment and go someplace?
6: What time is it, Dora?
5: Almost midnight.
6: All right. We'll go out to eat.
5: Seems funny not having Charlie around.
6: Don't mention that fool. He bungled my whole plan.
5: Have the newspaper said anything about the explosion?
6: Just one little item. The government must have clamped down on censorship.
5: You're going to try some other way to destroy the laboratory?
6: Of course. But this time I'll do it myself.
5: Hmm.
6: You're rather pretty, Dora.
5: I like you, too. Who's that? You don't suppose Charlie really wasn't killed?
6: Oh, strange, this time of night.
5: I'm frightened.
6: Stop it. I didn't leave one possible clue. Yes?
2: Are you Mr. Burley who lives here?
6: Yes.
2: I'm David Harding of the United States Counter Spies. This is one of my agents, Mr. Everett.
3: May we come in, Mr. Burley?
6: Why, yes, come in. This is Miss Dora Lester, a friend of mine.
2: How do you do, Miss Lester? This is Mr. Everett.
5: How do you do?
3: Miss Lester?
6: May I ask why you have called, Mr. Harding?
2: Well, 3 days ago, Mr. Burley, there was a dog which caused an explosion in front of the Baltimore Scientific Laboratory.
6: Why, that's strange.
3: Yes, very strange, Mr. Burley. In fact, peculiar. These are government orders. Neither one of you is to move.
6: Just a minute.
2: No minute at all. I'm frisking you. No gun. Ever check, Miss Lester?
3: No gun either.
6: Mr. Harding, your attitude is uncalled for.
2: Mr. Burley, my men have been covering Baltimore. Restaurants, meat markets, pet shops, formulas, everything. Well, we found a restaurant right across the street where a man had been buying food for a dog every day. He hasn't bought any such food for the last 3 days.
6: I suppose you're referring to me.
2: Yes.
6: What am I supposed to say?
2: You're supposed to do some pretty tall explaining. Where is your dog, Mr. Burley?
6: He, died.
2: Oh?
3: He didn't die by being blown to bits, did he, Mr. Burley?
6: No. My dog died a natural death.
2: Ah, I see. Well, when a dog does die a natural death, of course, there's always the body. Isn't there?
6: Why, yes.
3: Where is your dog's body, Mr. Burley?
6: Well, I was very attached to him. I took him and buried him in the country.
2: Suppose you show us where.
6: At this time of night?
2: Yes.
6: All right.
5: Must I drive out, too?
2: I'm afraid, Miss Lester, you must.
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0: like me to help you raise a little digging, Mr. Harding?
1: They're doing all right, thank you, Mr. Burley. I'll just switch the beam of the searchlight, Everett.
2: I feel like I'm going to faint.
0: Keep still, Dora. You evidently don't believe me about burying my dog here, Mr. Harding.
1: I'm afraid I don't, Mr. Burley.
3: Look, Mr. Harding. There is something down there.
1: What? Everett, dig a little more right there.
3: Right. Can you beat that? What do you think, Chief?
1: Let me focus the flashlight.

0: Mr. Burley, I apologize.
1: Well, let's forget it.
0: I thought your whole story of burying your dog here was preposterous.
1: Well, I've had a dog for quite a while. 3 days ago, he got taken with cramps. Died before I could get a doctor. I felt so badly, I brought him here and buried him in this field.
0: Miss Lester, we owe you an apology also.
2: I'm so nervous and upset. Frightened me so the way you came into the apartment.
0: Well, we do make mistakes sometimes, and this is one. Well, we'll just have to start from the beginning again and look for another clue. I'll arrange immediately, Mr. Burley, for one of my agents to drive you and Miss Lester back to your apartment.

0: Seems so good to be back in the apartment again. The fool driver running out of gas.
1: All over being upset from your experience tonight, Dora?
0: Yes, Mr. Burley, I guess so.
1: Everyone makes mistakes, you know. You, Mr. Harding. You'd be a very charming man.
0: I don't see how you ever found in that darkness where you buried that dog.
1: Oh, that was simple.
0: That was a dirty trick you pulled on me, Burley.
1: I'm not in the habit of telling everyone everything.
0: You could have told me that you killed another dog and buried him out there. How do you think I felt all that time when you were claiming you did? And I thinking as soon as we got out there, there wouldn't be any dog's grave and we'd be caught.
1: You might as well learn to trust my judgment. Now go into your room and get cleaned up. We'll go out to a restaurant and get something to eat.
0: Charles used to tell me everything he was doing.
1: And Charles spoiled my whole plan and got himself blown to pieces.
0: Just the same, we had fun together and we...
2: Get your hands up, both of you.
3: What's the meaning of this?
2: Put your hands out. These cuffs are going on you.
3: Wait a minute. I can explain.
2: You've already done your explaining, Burley. I hoped you wouldn't suspect anything when my agent pretended to run out of gas while bringing you two back to the apartment. It gave me time to go to the police station and see if anyone during the past 3 days had lost a Black Shepherd dog with a tooth missing from the lower right jaw.
3: What does that prove?
2: It proves that when your other dog was blown to pieces, you didn't dare go to the kennels and buy another. So you looked until you could steal one. You killed him and buried him out there just in case there was some slip and you were approached.
0: Will I be put in prison if I tell everything I know?
3: Shut up, you fool!
2: What I'd like to do to you, Burley, is throw you to a whole kennel of dogs. They'd give you what you deserve. But instead, you're going to go to the electric chair.
4: And a lot of men will be coming home from the Pacific who wouldn't be if your fiendish plan had worked.
2: Burley, consider yourself under arrest by the United States government for espionage and murder.

0: And now here is Mr. Harding to tell you about next week's case.
1: I have before me a report of a German minesweeper which had just sailed into an Atlantic port and given itself up. I have here a report of a suspect living at an expensive, exclusive summer hotel overlooking that same port. This girl has recently fallen in love. And here's a report of a body just found in the same harbor. All these things don't happen like that unless they're carefully planned. This case is an emergency. We're leaving to investigate it immediately.
0: Hear the startling, exciting account of this case Wednesday, August 1st, same time, same station. David Harding, counter spy.

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0: 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I'm your host, Jim Calhoun. 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I talk about off-grid topics such as gardening, creating your own power, homesteading, and other issues related to off-grid living. I also am a watchman on the wall and will report and comment on world events. I seek to educate my audience about surviving in this crazy world. I talk about everything from government corruption to chemtrails. Also, I feel that our constitutional republic is worth saving, so I never miss an opportunity to do my part in helping to save our republic. I have two main goals for this program. Number one is to help you build your faith in God. And number two is to help each listener become as self-sufficient as possible. This show originates at the Harmony Barn Studios located near Hershey, Nebraska in the United States of America. 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I'm also on Key Radio, 89.3 FM in Osage Beach, Missouri. 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And my email address is livingoffgridshow@protonmail.com. Thanks for tuning in, everyone. I do appreciate it. Well, this episode, I'm going to be talking about something I've been dealing with for about a week. And it's wonderful to deal with because we're actually getting rain. And so I don't mind all the extra things I have to do because of the rain. And my roof is fixed enough. It doesn't leak. It's not done, but it doesn't leak. And so I bought myself a little time. But I want to primarily talk about what to do if you're out of power and your second and third plans to provide power for yourself all fall through at the same time. What do you do? Well, I'm going to tell you what I've been doing and some of the things that I've thought of as I've been trying to work everything out. But before I get to the topic, I want to tell you about something I saw today. And it's just so strange that I'm out here in the middle of nowhere and I see all these things. It just doesn't make any sense. I had an all-day music event. I'm just getting home. It's about 8 o'clock in the evening. And I just got home. And about 3 miles from my house, flying very low, was a helicopter with spray booms on it. So it was some sort of a crop duster. But it was flying over the sand hills. And there's very few crops in the sand hills. And nothing that you'd want to spray. And so why was a helicopter with spray booms flying low over the sandhills? It was almost like they were spraying something. And on a Saturday night, at around 7 o'clock at night, I think that's very strange. And then about a quarter of a mile down the road, there was a big straight truck that was stopped in the road. And I started slowing down, thinking there might be a problem, and the truck started pulling ahead. And I noticed it was a chemical truck, and it had some very large liquid containers, I would guess in the 500-gallon range. They were really big. And it was a pump truck. I guess for a lack of a better term, I'm going to call it the mother truck, that would fill up sprayers that were smaller than that. And where the truck pulled away from was a great big wet spot, where the truck was obviously unloading some of the water or liquid that was inside the big containers. And I looked exactly where they had poured that water, and it led directly into a flowing stream. And this was a gravel road that might have all been innocent. The helicopter might have sprayed a crop 20 or 30 miles away, and he was heading home. And the truck, it was definitely a container truck to fill other containers. Possibly it was just water. Maybe there was no connection. But I thought it was weird, a helicopter flying low with spray booms. A half a mile away from a truck was emptying some of its liquid into a flowing stream. Now you know exactly where my mind went. And I don't like my mind to automatically go to something's out to get us. I don't like to do that. But I don't believe in coincidences at all. And so I'm going to try to ponder what I saw and see if there's any way I can make sense of it. Like I say, it could have been very innocent and unconnected. But on the other hand, it could be very sinister. I think I'll drive back up there because I know exactly where the liquid was unloaded. And I'm going to grab some gravel and I'm going to see if there's any chemicals in that gravel. But I want to start with a letter
1: because
0: today.
1: Something just doesn't feel right.
0: I'm falling.

panels have not kept pace, because even though it was making some electricity, it was not making enough electricity to be really useful. And I have some generators. Have a listener that generously donated some generators to me, which are absolutely awesome. So I went to start one of them up, and it started just fine, but it's running really slow. And I worked on it for about 10 minutes, and every time I tried to get it up to speed to where the generator would start generating electricity, it would die. And I thought, well, I must have some bad fuel in this. I have another one. So I started it up, and it did exactly the same thing. And I don't know whether it's old fuel and I have to clean carburetors or what I have to do, but I'm going to have to tear into them. But what makes it really strange is I don't store fuel inside their tank. I empty it out and store it dry. So I can't think that it's bad gas, because there shouldn't be any gas in it. But maybe something dried out and shrunk inside the carburetor. I thought it was odd that both are doing the same thing. And I have an old commercial Winco generator that's extremely heavy duty, but it's extremely square wave. And I don't like to run things off of it unless I have to. And it started right up and running great. And after about 10 minutes of making power, I heard a little click, and the engine started running a lot faster and freer, so I knew there was no electricity being made. And I don't know what happened, if a voltage regulator went bad. Something went bad inside the, not with the motor, but inside the power generation unit itself. And so here I am with not enough sunlight for my solar, and I had the two generators, and both of them are doing the same thing and not running fast enough to create power. And then the one that was running great, it decided not to work. And I have a 24 volt car alternator. That was going to be my next try, but I haven't had it started for about 4 years. And I wasn't really looking forward to fighting with that, because it's got an old Briggs & Stratton cast iron block small engine made back in the 1950s. It does run okay, but some of the brass pieces on the carburetor are a little loose. And when you get it adjusted where the motor runs, it drips fuel. Not very much, but enough that I don't want to run it, because accidents can happen so easily. And so that's not something that I really was looking forward to. And so what I decided to do was prioritize and put all my power to my refrigerator, which has kept any food from spoiling. But when you're trying to put on a roof, and you're trying to take care of animals, and you're trying to take care of radio programs, it kind of cramps your style. And so what I ended up doing is using my old 12-volt inverter that I got at a truck stop for $100. And that's what I'm recording this program with. This is my second program in a row that I'm recording inside a cab of a 1970 International pickup, because the inverter is hard mounted onto the truck, and I didn't want to go through all the hassle of unbolting it and moving it. And so I decided just to sit in the truck and do my shows. And what I want you to get from that information is that you need to have more than one plan. If you're off grid, you need backups. And second, never give up. When the sun finally does shine here again, I'll be able to take some time and dig into these generators and find out just what's going on with them. But I'm so happy that I have this backup. My only issue with it is it's not a pure sine wave, it's square wave. And so I'm using a laptop. I normally use a mainframe tower computer. And of course, this laptop was not set up with any of my programs. And it took about, I'd say, 2 hours to load all my programs that I need. But I have all that out of the way. And I'm building a little system

0: specifically to record inside a vehicle, and I'm really close to having that, and then I will just simply put it away, and that'll be something held in reserve as a spare. And so when you're off-grid, having trouble getting your battery banks fully charged for whatever the reason, you should always have a plan B, and that plan B should be a generator with a battery charger that has the ability to charge your battery bank. Now, I'm running 24 volts, and I do have a battery charger that charges 24 volts, also 12 volts and 48 volts. And so with a generator that's running your battery charger, you can keep your battery banks charged up pretty good, and you can run that generator on a duty cycle. Because once you get the batteries fully charged, it takes about 5 or 6 hours to run them totally flat. And so you can work for a couple hours before you have to go back and restart your generator. And that's the absolute best way. And I'd highly recommend that you do have a generator with a battery charger that's capable of charging your battery bank without you pulling your battery bank apart. So don't have a 24 or 48 volt system and then use a 12 volt charger to charge your batteries. It'll take you forever to tear it all apart, charge batteries one at a time, put it back together. That's just not the way to do it. But what happens if that fails, like it failed with me? I think it's a good idea to have two generators. I recommend one gas or diesel generator and one solar generator that's portable. But even the solar one would have failed in this weather, would not have charged. And so what happens if you have that situation where you have a little small solar charger and it's flat too because of lack of sun, and not everyone is close to a gas station to be able to run a generator? And so then what do you do? I'm going to give you two things that I think you should look into. Number one, have as a backup, but I'd get a pure sine wave. I would not mess with anything that's square wave. In the long run, it's going to cost you money because something is going to get destroyed or hurt if you use square wave to use that power, because that's dirty power and you want clean power. But what I would do is have a pure sine wave inverter mounted on the dash of your work truck or your car, or maybe put it in your garage. It's much more handy with it hooked to your vehicle that's hardwired in, so you can have 110 power in an instant. And you don't have to let your car stay running. I would make sure I would get an inverter that has a readout that tells you how many volts you have left in your battery. You don't want to get under 12 volts because you're likely to be stranded. Your car won't start. And I run mine down to 12.1. Then I shut the inverter off, start the truck, and then I go back to work with whatever I'm doing with my electricity for about 5, maybe 8 minutes with the truck running. And then I can shut the truck off and start all over again and have about 13 volts. It drops pretty fast to 12.5, and then it drops slower. But I get about 30 to 45 minutes per time that I start the truck. And I'm talking using quite a bit of electricity. If you're not using very much electricity at all, well, that might last you all night. But if you're using heavy electricity, such as power tools or computers, that really drags your battery down, and since it's a single 12 volt, you don't want to paint yourself into a corner and let the battery run too low.
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0: But that's the first thing I would do. And you can run an extension cord out of the cab of your vehicle, plug it into different things that you can power, like refrigerators and freezers. And if you're wired right, you should be able to just plug directly into your transmission lines and transmit power directly to your house through the inverter in your vehicle. And I've been through several ice storms that I was the only person in the area that had power because everyone else had their lines down. And I was running lights in the house and just doing the things I normally do. I had several people ask what I was doing. And I said, well, I'm just powering it with my car. And I just didn't expound on it. They just looked at me like I was nuts. They just gave me a strange look and didn't ask any other questions. They couldn't grasp what I was even trying to talk about. But there's another thing I think you should look into. It's going to cost a little bit of money. And I'm going to tell you right now that I do not condone shortcuts when you're producing electricity, because in lots of instances, electricity can be a lifesaver. And you don't want to be without electricity when you truly need it in a life or death situation. That's why I say use the best components you can, use the highest quality and gauges of wire. Don't buy just the cheapest inverter and power converters or solar panels. Spend the extra dollars and get the good stuff. Now, with that said, when we're talking about something that might be the fourth or fifth backup that's way down in the line, well, you should look into getting some cheaper components. Just for the mere fact you're going to have a lot of money tied up in redundancy. And if you hear some barking in the background, that's my old dog Chewy on coyote patrol. And I'm recording this outside in my pickup truck, and the sun went down, the moon's coming up, a beautiful full moon, and the wildlife is starting to make noise out here. And Chewy is telling them that he's on guard. So he's just laying there barking. So I'm going to let him do his job and not interrupt him. So I apologize if any of his barks come through. But when you're thinking redundancy, I think you should think outside the box to where you don't have all your eggs in one basket. In other words, don't have all generators, all solar generators or all gasoline or diesel generators. I think you should mix and match a little bit. Come up with ways that can overcome, because every situation is going to be different. But the last thing I'm going to do is use my battery packs. I like Milwaukee Tools. I know there are other good ones out there as well. So whatever platform you have, whether it be Ryobi or DeWalt, Milwaukee, Makita, there's so many out there that have a platform that the batteries do not interchange. And so use your platform and buy a pure sine wave inverter that operates on those batteries. So when the sun's shining, you can charge those batteries up with your normal solar system, powered system. And I would have several batteries in reserve. And here's where I'm thinking you might be able to fudge a little bit. When you buy these batteries, a lot of the price you're paying is the name that's on it. And there are third-party manufacturers that make the same type of a battery that will fit the system that you have. And then instead of one battery for $100, you might buy a cheaper brand that you get 2 to 4 batteries for $100. And you might say, well, they might not be any good. Well, I'm going to hazard a guess and say they're not as good as the original equipment. But I don't think they'd be total junk either. And if you can get 4 of these knockoff batteries for $100, and you have a power inverter that takes anywhere from 2 to 4 of these batteries, the more you can have charged, ready, in reserve, the longer you're going to extend the life of this source of power. And so I'm going to end up with 8 to 12 batteries that are going to stay fully charged. I cannot afford that if I buy the brand names. But if I buy half of them as brand names, and then the other half, a good generic, a well-documented as to its value, if I can make sure that I just don't buy blind, I find things that have product reviews. If I can buy the other batteries at a quarter of the price, then I have the batteries that I need for an extended use of a power inverter powered by these batteries. And I'll have just enough of the original batteries to get me through a day or two, which more than likely will be enough. And then in reserve, some batteries I may never use. That's why I don't want to spend very much money on them. I'll have some of these knockoffs. And even if they last half as long, if they're a quarter of the price and last half as long, I'm still money ahead. And so that's something that I'm going to do. I'm going to use the Milwaukee platform, and I have 2 Milwaukee batteries. I'm going to buy 4 more, and then I'm going to buy 6 to 8 of these knockoff batteries. And I see them on sale online at quite a few vendors. And so I'm going to start doing my research and buy some of these batteries, and I'll do a report. I'll report back and tell you if the batteries are good or not, if they're worth it. But when you think about it, it's the perfect portable inverter, with the possible exception of one of the solar inverter, one of the little solar battery bank inverters. They're pretty lightweight and they're very toteable. But when they run out of power, if the sun's down or it's gloomy out, well, they're not much good. But if you have extra batteries and you have battery power to last for, let's say, 3 or 4 days, if you ration the power, then that gives you time to fix any unit that might be broken or wait for the sun to come out, because situations change in a heartbeat. But it seems to me the most solid option is to spend $100 or so for one of these power inverters that take the battery that's in your platform. And there are third-party manufacturers that are making inverters specifically for each company's platform as far as their battery is concerned. And I was at a yard sale, and I picked up a no-name brand automotive impact wrench made specifically to use in tire repair. And it seemed like the batteries were charged, but the unit did not work. I didn't give very much money for it because I couldn't get it to work. But I thought, if I buy this for little to nothing, which I did, the charger works and the batteries are both good, then I have another really cheap platform, because I only have like $5 a piece in the batteries and the battery charger, even if the tool doesn't work. I hate to have 2 different platforms, but at that price, I can afford to buy a pretty good inverter if I can find one that takes the platform of this tool I just bought. And I'm sure you're hearing Chewy, who is now joined by Georgie, and the coyotes are out, and they did a little howling and yipping. And off goes Chewy and Georgie, off into the night, doing their job, scaring the coyotes away. And Chewy's getting to the age I shouldn't let him do that. But Chewy's done this his whole life. And I know he's starting to feel older and starting to slow down a bit. But that's something he's really proud of. He's really proud of guarding this property. And I don't want to take that away from him. I think that would be torture, actually, because that's his pride and joy. He loves when the sun goes down and the coyotes come out. That's when Chewy really comes alive. He sleeps all day, and he guards the place all night, him and Georgie. Very valuable animals to have. And if I hear 2 or 3 extra coyotes start lighting up across the fence, I turn out my boxer in my big yellow lab. And I also have a dog that's half pit bull, half German shepherd. I turn him out too. And so if the coyotes think they want to come challenge Chewy and Georgie, well, I have reinforcements that are more than willing to go chase them away. And there's been more than once I've had to let more dogs out. But the coyotes kind of seem to know that that's what's going to happen. And so these two dogs generally chase them away. But that's what I wanted to say about having alternative plans. You have to have plan A, plan B, plan C, plan D. Just don't put a lot of money into the lesser plans that you won't use very much. But make sure that each plan that you have is workable. And make sure that it's a plan you're comfortable with. And I hope this episode helps someone down the line. Hope they remember my words. If the sun doesn't shine and their generator doesn't work, they feel like they're stuck without power, there's always a way. Always. And I'll be right back with the second half of the program. I would ask that you please consider donating to this program to keep it on the air. And the only way this program can stay on the air is from generous donations from listeners such as you. It's easy to do. 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

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And my email address is livingoffgridshow@protonmail.com. And I want to assure each and every one of you that I do not keep any lists. I will not store any information, your name, your address, or your email address. I want you to know that I value your privacy as much as I value my own. And I do appreciate all correspondence, so I wait to hear from you.

0: Here's something that I truly want you to consider. If you want to have 24-hour protection on your property, if you want something that will react immediately, something that will wake you up if you're asleep, and something that can even take care of the problem when you're gone, it's very simple. Do what mankind has done for thousands of years. 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Dogs are simply amazing at protecting you and your property. And I would ask that you would please go to your local animal shelter and adopt one of these wonderful animals that may only have a limited time to live. You can give them a life, and they can return the favor to you by helping to save your life in case of an emergency. Welcome to the second half of the Living Off-Grid Power and Information Show. This is your host, Jim Calhoun, recording in a 1970 International pickup truck. It's probably the only show today that you're going to listen to that was recorded in an International pickup truck. At least we can only hope. Well, the first half I was talking about alternative ways to create power in a pinch. And now I'm going to talk about rodent control. This is the weirdest year I think I've ever experienced. The plants are different. The animals are acting odd. We never really had a spring here. It went right into summer and just baked everything. And now that it's cooled down and it's raining, it looks like spring. All the plants that normally have matured by now and are long since dry and brittle and gone, they're coming up everywhere. And so all of my spring foraging I did not do because the plants didn't even grow. I'm looking out at all the spring forage plants that are absolutely beautiful. And so I'm going to do my spring foraging in the fall. And that's really weird. I've watered my tomatoes every day and treated them really special. And only 2 days ago did they start to flower, let alone give me any fruit. And I drive past cornfields that look like an old garment that was chewed up by moths. Lots of holes and lots of raggedness. And I look at that and I wonder, what's going on here? Because this is irrigated property that I'm seeing. This corn doesn't even look like it's worth harvesting. And I know they put thousands of dollars getting this crop in. I don't know how they're going to make their money back, but they're going to have to try. But things are so strange. And one of the strange things I'm seeing is the amount of mice. When I was out plowing my field, there was mice running everywhere in the field. And when I was disking, there's mice everywhere. And I thought, oh, this is great. I'm going to plant a bunch of seeds out here and the mice are going to eat them all. Well, now that they're sprouted and established, I don't have to worry about that. But I'm finding more mice heading into my house. They're into all of my animal food. They're in the barns. As a matter of fact, I have a mouse that's living in this pickup. And I've tried to exterminate it with no luck. So I'm going to have to get drastic. But mice always leave their calling card when they visit. And my truck is definitely being visited. One of the reasons is I'm putting my dog food and cat food in the cab of the pickup. Because everywhere I store it, the mice seem to be able to get into it. And today I picked up an old refrigerator that has a large freezer also. It doesn't work. It's huge and it's really old. But I figured that I can store all of my animal food inside this refrigerator and seal it up tight and the rodents can't get to it. But if you're having the same issues I'm having, you're going to have to start putting cans where the labels can't get chewed off and store your cans upside down in case you have rodents get into your pantry and crawl all over the top where you open it. And that's not good. So the first thing to do is turn your cans upside down and then buy some sort of repellent. I'm trying to find mothballs. I'm not having any luck, so I'm using what they're calling rodent repellent that does not work, by the way. It's very expensive. I'm very disappointed with it. And you could probably hear the airplane. I sure can. I'm going to leave him in. I have a lot of air traffic that goes right over my house. I'm about 6 miles from an airport. But you need to rodent-proof your house. And if you must, you can put out some poison. But I've had one of my dogs get poisoned with rat poison. And I sat up all night for over 12 hours comforting this dog and trying to coax this dog to want to live. I did save my dog, Grace. She since passed away and I don't have her anymore. But she was such a wonderful dog, and to watch her suffer like that. And I hate mice. I don't like them at all. I don't like rats. I don't like any rodent. But watching my dog suffer, and suffer horribly, makes me not want to pass on that misery to anything, even if I dislike it immensely. I wouldn't wish that death on anyone. And you might say, well, that's silly. Mice ruin your things. They ruin your electronics. They chew your cords up. They spread disease. They're filthy. I do realize that, but there's other ways than poison. But if you must poison them, make sure that other animals can't get into it, and especially children. It's very dangerous stuff. If you've ever sat with a large dog that was near death, that had a heart rate that I don't even think you could calculate, her heart was beating as fast as if you had your hand on a V8 motor, feeling every piston. It was that fast. I've never been around anything that had its heart racing like that poor dog. And I thought that her heart was going to explode. And the vet thought her heart was going to explode too. But you have to get your mice out, your rodents out. You can buy the live catch traps. They're humane. But I say, why spend the money? Just get a 5-gallon bucket and make sure you put a ramp up to the bucket to where the rodents can crawl up the ramp. And put a few pieces of bread or something in the bottom of the bucket. And then put a cone shape, like a funnel, to where they can get in, but they can't jump back out because they're just one small little hole. And even if you don't have it dipped down like a funnel, just cut a piece of cardboard or plywood or something and put about a 2-inch hole, and the mice won't be able to jump accurately enough to get out of that. And you could put that on the floor of whatever room that you're trying to rid the mice of. And then in the morning, you'll have quite a collection of mice. And then you can do with them whatever you want to do. And that's the fastest way to do it, by the way. Because once one mouse gets in and starts eating, the other mice hear that and they just flock to it. And you can catch more in one night than you could possibly get rid of with poison or traps. And so that's something I think that you need to consider. And I bought this old refrigerator freezer. And that's something that you might want to consider, is making your pantry truly rodent-proof by using old chest-type freezers or the large refrigerators. Clean them out real good. Then you can store your canned goods and all your pasta and things that are in packages and boxes, your loaves of bread, everything will be totally safe. And I'm talking about old refrigerators and freezers that do not work. I'm not talking about turning them on because they don't work. You're just using them as a storage container. And I've got several old refrigerators that I'm using for just that same purpose, for the food that I eat. But I had no way to store my animal food in a way that they couldn't get into the chicken food and the cat food and the dog food. And so now I have a great big container that is going to be airtight, and I don't have to worry about the mice getting to it. Another thing that mice hate is cleanliness. And so if you use some sort of a chemical cleaner on your floor that has an odor, something like Mr. Clean or Pine Sol or something like that, mice can't stand that smell. And if there's lots of open area that has no clutter, they're scared and they'll leave that area. And so make sure that your pantries are not cluttered. Lots of people save grocery sacks and things like that, and they put them on the shelf and stuff them up there. That's just a place for the mice to go make a nest. So you just have to keep it really clean. Again, I turn my cans upside down just in case. Put some repellent, such as mothballs. If you see rodent activity, go ahead and put out a 5-gallon bucket with a ramp and make sure that they can jump in but can't get back out. Get them all caught in a day or two. Because, let's face it, we work too hard to have something come steal what we work so hard to put in front of our family. And that morphs me into the last topic I'm going to talk about today. It's the high prices. Gas went up about 40 cents a gallon overnight, and it's came back about 15 cents lower. And apparently there was some press release from Washington that said that they were going to make sure gas prices got a few cents lower because of what's happening in Iran, and they're cutting some sort of deal, and it's just the same old story. But there was a horrible knee-jerk reaction. Everybody raised their prices. I was in a convenience gas station today with a convenience store, and their imitation beef hamburgers that are not good at all are $10. Not a cheeseburger, not a double, not with fries or with chips, no. Just a dry hamburger on a bun, no cheese, no condiments, just a bun and a hamburger, $10. And then if you want to dress it up, if you want lettuce, tomato, or anything like that, it's 25 cents extra per ingredient. So if you want onions, they'll put 2 or 3 little pieces of onion, and it'll cost you 25 cents. If you want a tomato, it's 25 cents. And that's per slice. I think jalapenos are 50 cents extra. And so if you want a deluxe hamburger with no cheese, it's going to end up costing you $15 at a gas station. I have 2 words for them. No sale. Not to me. I know times are tough, but I'm not that hungry to put out that kind of money for that kind of garbage. But I've been playing an event for 3 years, and when I started, the meal was $11, and then it went to $15, and then the day after gas prices spiked, it went up to $18. And you might say, well, $18 for a sit-down meal isn't too bad. Well, yes, it is. They're conditioning us to think that it's not too bad. So 2 people go out and eat for $36. 10 years ago, you could take a family of 4 or 5 out and eat comfortably for $36. And so what's happening is we're being ripped off. And what I see coming, and I hope I'm wrong, but I think we're going to see a massive trucker strike. There's an awful lot of truck drivers right now that are being told that they don't have a load for them. And these guys have families and bills to pay and mortgages. But the trucking companies are holding back on sending some things until they have a bigger load. And so the load might go out 1 or 2 days later than normal. But that doesn't help the guy that was scheduled to take the load that night. And I have truck driver friends that are telling me that even drivers that have been with the company for over 20 years are being treated horrible. They're not even told they have no load until they take the time and drive into the terminal. Then they're told, sorry, nothing for you. And I know that the independent truckers are just simply being strangled out of business. And if we have a giant trucker strike, if you think products are really high priced now, it's going to get astronomical. I've been telling you for years to prep for a war, and we're in a war, and Russia's in a war, and we're fighting Russia another cold war, but it's not too cold because we're supplying missiles to go kill Russians. But I think our more imminent threat now is the fact that diesel prices are high enough to make everything skyrocket, and people are having knee-jerk reactions, and they're raising prices drastically. And most people don't even have fun shopping anymore. They just have to buy the cheapest, or someone in the family goes hungry. I just got through grocery shopping, and I just couldn't believe it. There was a lady in there. She was doing the same thing that I was doing, just staring. And I said, you have to take a mortgage out on your house to fill your grocery cart anymore. And she said, I know. We don't even like to shop anymore. They come in with $100 and that just evaporates and they don't get half of what they came in to get because they can't afford it. And that's going to come home to roost. I know that President Trump says that we're making more money than we've ever made, and we have the best economy that's ever been. And he's so out of touch. The whole administration are just out of touch. And the Democrats never have been in touch, as far as I'm concerned. And it doesn't bode well for those that want to see Republicans in power. It just doesn't bode well. Back when Bill Clinton was running for president against George Bush, the term that was said was, it's the economy, stupid. And people never learn. You can't tell someone that can't pay their bills that they're rich or they're making more money because they know. And everyone I know that gets tips as part of their wage, their tips are way down. Anybody that relies on donations to keep a program on the air, it's way down. And if donations don't pick up, I'm not talking about me because I'm dedicated to staying where I'm at. Now, I'm not going to pay out of my pocket very often. If that becomes normal, I'll have to rethink things. But what I'm afraid of is that all of the broadcasters that we love to listen to on shortwave radio are simply going to quit broadcasting. Now, I'm not trying to guilt trip or strong arm you into supporting anyone, because that's just it. You don't have the money to support them either. It's not like there's a lack of financial support because the people don't like these people. It's simply they can't afford to send a dollar in because grocery prices and fuel prices and the cost of living in general has put things out of reach for people. And there's nothing that someone like myself can do about it. I don't understand this war in Iran, so ill-founded, needed to stop. And now we have promises it's going to end after the midterms. How do you know that? How can you promise that? We were promised it was going to be 3 days and then a week. Promise after promise after promise. Broken, broken, broken. And I'm not listening anymore. And so I'm trying to give myself an attitude adjustment and tell myself it's just the way it is. If I'm going to go and buy a gallon of milk, it's going to be almost $6. Even though, in my heart, it should be under $2. I look at a steak that's in the meat counter at my grocery store, and I see a single steak laying there that's nothing special with a price tag of almost $30. Who can afford that? I know I can't. And what's going to happen? I don't know. I don't know what lies ahead. It seems like the unknown is always kind of scary, and I'm not trying to scare you. but I do not have a good feeling about our immediate future. There's something that just isn't right. I can't put my finger on it, except it's strong enough that I know that it's real. It's real to me anyway. And I think people are almost at their breaking point. And I think they're going to vote very, very disenchanted with the status quo. And I think that the Democrats are going to gain control, and when they do, they're going to come in and really mess things up. You might say, well, Jim, it's already messed up. Yes, it is. They're going to mess it up even more. I honestly don't think we've had an adult in the White House since Ronald Reagan. George Bush Sr., possibly. But Bill Clinton absolutely thought like a juvenile. George W. Bush, same way. It was a different style, but it was still just not quite right. And Obama, what a disaster. As was Biden. And Trump is fast turning into the same disaster. I don't know where that leads us, folks. I'm totally disenchanted with everything in Washington. Nothing is done by merit. Nothing is done in a civil manner. It's all antagonistic. It's all bully tactics. And there's an awful lot of mafia type things happening that just bother me. And so I can't jump up and down and think, wow, everything's great. Everything's going to be fine. My guy's in office. Well, I don't claim any of them. Somehow, we've lost our government to a political class of people that simply don't care. I don't know how we defeat them politically and put them out of power. I don't know how to deal with their policies on a day-to-day basis. But I know that local governments are looking at Washington and saying, well, they're getting away with things, so let's do it ourselves. And what's really sad is the property tax in Nebraska, at least in my county, next year they're going to put a 13% raise on your property taxes. 13%. And so everyone's property taxes that are already sky high in the state are going to balloon. And I think once they do that, I think they'll hike it again. They're not going to be content until we own nothing and we're happy, which is in 2030. And we're almost to 2027. So we're at the end of the game, folks. When I see strange things in the sky and see chemical trucks dumping liquids on a road right on top of the culvert that has a flowing stream that's crossing under the road. When I see helicopters flying away that are equipped with spray booms to spray something. And a week or so ago, I talked about these black plumes. They look like rocket launches, but slow. It was really odd. There was over a dozen of them. They were evenly spaced across the horizon, and I don't know what that was. I don't know what's happening here. I don't know whether God is opening my eyes to see things, or he's making sure that things happen that are within my ability to see. I don't know what's going on. I'm not spooked, but I'm sure wary. I'm going to remain a watchman on the wall, and I'm going to do my best to help you any way I can. Heavenly Father, thank you for your grace. Thank you for your love. Thank you for caring for your children, Father. I ask that you bless each and every person who hears my words today. Please open their hearts and their minds, Father. I ask that you reveal yourself to all of your children to help us know how we must live our lives to be in your will. Father, we love you and we praise you. And in Jesus' name I pray. Amen. I would ask that you please consider donating to this program to keep it on the air. And the only way this program can stay on the air is from generous donations from listeners such as you. It's easy to do. 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And that way you can donate electronically. Or if you want to do it old school, I take checks, money orders, or cash. 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And all donations are greatly appreciated. Well, thanks for listening. And until next time, everyone, be strong, be safe, do everything you can to preserve everything you have. And never, ever forget, replace fear with faith. 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
1: 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It's 7:01 here on the East Coast. I want to say hello to Johnny Lightning. I took him out for a big steak a few nights ago. He loved it. Yeah, the planet BCQ.

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0: 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Got a lot of pictures up there. Unfortunately, we got pictures of Ivan, which is not a good thing. Ivan will be back next week.
1: Paul McCartney.
0: Oh yeah, here we got Wings here on the Planet BCQ. Listen to what the man said. It's 7:17 on the East Coast, hanging out here on 7.490. Want to say hello to Johnny Lightning. We know he's listening.

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1: 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On a planet BCQ. 724 here on the East Coast. I'm Alan Zane, hanging out here.

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I'm eating pizza right now, so I'm not going to talk too much. 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

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And until next Tuesday, same time, same place at 7 p.m. Eastern Standard Time. We'll see you next week. Alan Sane saying goodbye.

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1: Transmitter 42.
0: In today's episode, Kimberly Huggins explores facts that you may have heard, you might also believe. Online artificial intelligence fact checkers might confirm, but just might be harming you. In today's busy world, we are awash in a constant flow of information to include items related to our health. What we eat, what medicines we take, and what habits we execute all play a role in our well-being. Where conflicting information collides, we have to parse out what is true. Let's learn some tips. Please welcome Kimberly Huggins. Welcome back, Kimberly.
2: Hello, hello.
0: So we are all awash with people who are interested in their health. They're on the forums. They're asking questions. Some bring an open mind. Some bring a closed-minded, fixed opinion. So one wonders why they're even there. Let's go over some various things that you have found that don't necessarily jive with reality.
2: Okay, before I get started in all this, I just want to say that this is meant to spark a moment of curiosity in your brain. That's my goal. What we're going to talk about today is not medical advice, okay? You are responsible for following out and actually digging up the research because it's out there. I mean, I don't know how the Hubs here wants to do the end of the podcast, but I can certainly point you in the right direction of doctors who think this way. So my point is there's evidence out there for everything we're going to talk about this evening. No, I'm not going to give you the actual paper site, you know, the information, the actual bibliography of where you can find it. But it is out there. It might not be common knowledge, which we can talk about that in a minute, but it is out there. So,
0: it pays to be self-educated and not close the door on things that may not be what your mother told you.
2: Well, I would just like to say before I kind of had my health issues and kind of started down another path, I think, like most people, I thought all the wrong things. And I am perfectly more than happy to entertain, you know, questions. But I just think a lot of people are now operating really on old information, propaganda, things that we just think they're so because we learned that at some point. And it's just that we know so much that isn't so. It truly, truly is.
0: Okay. We'll take us down some path here.
2: Okay. So I'm just going to kind of jump in. The